Enjoying the music? Guess what? It's all local. That's right. 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

0: afternoon.
1: Yo. What is up?
0: What is up? Welcome to another episode of the Almanica Hour here on CFIRS 88.7 FM. You're hanging out with me, Sarah Jones, and my lovely co-host,
1: Caleb.
0: Caleb, thanks for joining me today.
1: Yes.
0: Happy Monday, everybody. I don't work on Mondays, so Monday's like my Sunday, so it's kind of nice. But I have to go back to work tomorrow, unfortunately.
1: I'm a free bird in the summer, so I don't work on any day in the summer, really, but...
0: Every day is your Sunday.
1: Every day is my Sunday, baby. I live every day like it's Thursday.
0: I love it. The Almanica Hour here on CFIRS 88.7 FM is a local radio show that I put together each week where I highlight the events happening down at Almanica Art Center, all while playing you some of my favorite music by local artists or artists from, you know, BC or Canada in general. And yeah, we just fill you in on everything that we have going down at the center, which is a lot right now. So make sure you stick around for the hour to find out what we have happening down at Almanica. And all the events that I'm going to be talking about on today's show, you can find the information over on our website at almanicaartcenter.com/events/calendar. 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Speaking of events... What'd you do last night, Caleb?
1: I did the same thing you did.
0: What did we do?
1: We were at the Wax Mannequin, Kettle Black, and Spire show at Almanica Art Center.
0: That
1: happened last night. It was really, really cool.
0: It was so cool.
1: Yeah. Kettle Black. I've seen Wax Mannequin before, and he's wonderful, and I know that. The Kettle Black I've never seen before, and that was quite a cool experience with the... All the, like, kind of lights going on, mm-hmm. and we were talking about it this morning. It was more like an art kind of rock thing going on.
0: Yeah, it was really cool, and it was funny because I had a couple volunteers that came into the center last night, and they were like, what kind of music is this, and what can we expect? And I was like, it's more than just music. It's like a whole...
1: Yeah.
0: Like, there's, like, visuals, and, like, yeah, you were talking about the Kettle Black. His performance was really neat. It mm-hmm. felt like he, not only just a one-man band, but he did his own lights. He had his own, like...
1: Yeah, he had like a MIDI-controlled foot pedal that when he pressed the pedals down, it would change what was on the screen.
0: Yeah, it was so cool. Yeah, and he's doing this all by himself.
1: Yeah, live.
0: And the really cool thing I liked about last night about the setup was like he did his performance on the floor. So it was kind of like a 360, mm-hmm. like we were all on the same level. And
1: yeah,
0: it was so cool. Yeah. I really, really, really enjoyed last night. And if you missed it, well... Sucks to be you. Maybe you'll have to catch it next time.
1: Kettle Black said that he is gonna come back next year, hopefully. So if you didn't make this one, you'll definitely have to come to the next one, because it's a really cool experience that they both put on for that.
0: Mm-hmm. And, it was really next up.
1: Check out wherever you're listening from. And they might be coming to a town near you.
0: Yeah.
1: You.
0: As always, we are broadcasting live from the unceded ancestral territory of the Tsleil-Waututh'en First Nation. One of my favorite parts about doing the show is we're live in studio. So everything we say is happening live in real time, which is kind of hard sometimes because I have to bite my tongue and not say swear words.
1: we like to cuss, the two of us.
0: A little bit once in a while.
1: Yeah.
0: And then you get us together and it's really bad. But
1: yeah.
0: Anyways, let's get into some music and then we'll chit-chat a little bit more about the events that we can expect at Almanica Art Center in the coming weeks. I'm going to kick off the show with one of my favorites, Symbias Wilson and Earthchild.
1: Nice.
0: They are both amazing musicians that make music that are from, I think, Witsit? I think. Don't quote me on that.
1: Yeah.
0: But yeah, I love their music and they've been cranking out some new tunes and I just wanted to share some of that today. So the first song I have up on the playlist is called Nobody Knows by Symbias Wilson and Earthchild.

0: That song there is called Icarus by Limelight, which is their newest single. So some local music for everybody to enjoy. Thanks so much for tuning in. 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And as always, I'm joined by my lovely co-host, Caleb.
1: Hello.
0: Hello.
1: Can you turn my headphones up?
0: Yeah,
1: I'll hear myself all of a sudden. Hello.
0: Can you hear yourself now?
1: Oh, that's great. Thank you.
0: You're welcome.
1: Oh, it's gone again.
0: Good.
1: Hello? There we go. Okay. It's back.
0: I'm twisting knobs in the
1: Sarah's
0: studio.
1: Sarah's knob twister.
0: I like it.
1: That was a really... I haven't fully... I've only seen them play that song live, but I haven't actually listened to that yet, and that was
0: cool.
1: Really cool.
0: Nice.
1: I like how they have that weird little synthesizer ending too.
0: Yeah,
1: it's very neat.
0: Me too. It gets nice and loud and crazy.
1: Craziness.
0: Yeah, what are we going to talk about? Yeah, we were talking about the open mic that we're going to be hosting tomorrow night down at the center.
1: Yeah.
0: So tomorrow we're going to be hosting open mic from 6 to 8 p.m. So if you are interested in taking to the stage, whether you play music or you have poetry or you have a short story that you want to share, come on down to Amanika Art Center and show us what you got on the stage at open mic. Entry is by donation. We do have a concession with like coffee, tea, and pop and chocolate bars and, you know, little snacks.
1: Yeah.
0: And yeah,
1: just come do some poetry.
0: Mm-hmm.
1: There's a lot of poets come out to these ones.
0: Mm-hmm.
1: Because it used to be the open mic, like, poetry street jam. So there's a lot of poets that come out to these ones, which is sweet.
0: Yeah, it is nice. Because I feel like some people maybe feel a little bit intimidated when they go to an open mic. And it's, like, just music after music after music, which is great. But then some people maybe feel like if they get up there and spit out a poem that maybe they don't fit the rest of the genre.
1: Yeah.
0: So it's nice. Our open mic is very diverse. We do have a lot of people that come up there and do poetry. Lots of amazing local writers here in Prince George as well. So yeah, make sure you come check it out. We would love to see you and enjoy open mic. That's tomorrow, August 25th down at Amanika Art Center. And for those of you who don't know, we are located at 369 Victoria Street, which is right next to Ristretto Cafe. A lot of people still don't know that we exist, and I want to change that. So if you've never been,
1: come on down,
0: pop in and take a look.
1: If you forget the address, just remember that song, 369.
0: Damn she fine.
1: Suck it to me one more time.
0: You'll never forget where we're located.
1: That's where we are.
0: And then what else we have this week? We were kind of talking a little bit off air about our regular programming. So a lot of our regular programs took a break over the summer for obvious reasons. Everyone kind of wanted to get out and enjoy the sunshine, take a bit of a break.
1: Yeah.
0: So we haven't had Beating Circle for the last couple months, but they are making their return on September 2nd on Wednesday nights. They will be in the space from 6 to 8 p.m. And Beating Circle is a great opportunity if you are new to beating, or maybe you are a pro beater and you're looking to connect with other people that are working on a beating project. This is the perfect place to come connect with people. It's hosted by local artist Lynn Biles from Night Owl Beadworks. She's incredible and is always willing to share her knowledge. So even if you're a newbie and you've never beaded before, stop in there and Lynn will show you what to do. 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And we do ask that you bring your own supplies. That's the only thing. 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That's coming back on September 2nd. 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So yeah. That's Creative Connect on Thursdays.
1: I love it.
0: You look so serious.
1: I love it. I'm a serious guy.
0: So serious.
1: I take myself seriously and I take what I do seriously.
0: And then, another thing I wanted to talk about too, because we are coming up to the end of the month, which means we are going to be switching over our art install to a new artist. September. I'm really excited.
1: Who is it?
0: September, we have two local artists that are Doug and Lisa from Beat Niche Records, and they are doing I don't know the title of the exhibition off the top of my head, but they are doing like a 30-year like kind of recap of the Prince George music scene, which is super cool. So their art install is actually going to be photographs from the past 30 years. They hosted open mics like several times over the last 30 years here in Prince George. They've also helped a lot of artists record some of their music and get their music out there. And they're just two amazing individuals that are just all about supporting local artists, especially like music and musicians and things like that. So they're also going to have a reception on, I think it's September 5th. Let me take a look here real quick. But yeah, they're going to have a slideshow of all of their photos from like their time hosting open mics over the last 30 years, which I'm really excited because we host an open mic now and I've only been on this scene for like maybe the last couple years. So to be able to see and hear stories from open mics from 30 years ago, I think it would be super cool, like a little piece of Prince George history that I'm eager to learn about and know a bit more about. Yeah, that'll be great. But like I mentioned, Pat's work currently is up right now till the 30th. So Pat Gauthier is our current artist in residence. If you haven't stopped in to see her work, make sure you do that before the end of the month because we're going to be switching it out on the 30th. So you only have a few more days to come check out Pat's install. And then we are moving on to the next one in September.
1: And it's beautiful.
0: Pat's work is so good. I noticed last night at the show, there was quite a few people, like we were there for the Wax Mannequin performance, but a lot of people were checking out the art, which is super cool. That's one thing I love about the space. It's like this cool overlap of like, yeah, you can go check out live music, but oh, cool, there's a local artist's art on display. So you can check out both at the same time.
1: It's nice.
0: It is nice.
1: That is neat.
0: You're so quiet today.
1: That is neat. Sorry, I'm tired today. It's okay. It was a long night playing last night and being up late. And then I stayed up late and watched Scary Movie. So
0: oh, no.
1: Stayed up even later than I should have.
0: All right. We'll play a few more songs and then we'll get back into some more chit-chat about all the stuff happening down at the center.
1: What are you going to play?
0: The next two songs I have are from my... I find a lot of content or local bands over on social media. I have a really lucky algorithm and music presents itself all the time, which is pretty nice. So it's a chance for me to connect with other artists and then share their music here on the airways. So this next song is called Take Me Away by the Jailbirds.

0: That song there is called Zombified by Mad Routine. Yeah, they are a band that I discovered just scrolling social media, and they reached out and asked if we could play their music. So here we are.
1: Sure.
0: Yeah, any chance for me to like play and share local music, Canadian music, I'm happy to do it. And no genre is off topic here on the Almanica Hour. We play a little bit everything from like metal, folk, and everything in between. If it's good, we'll play it. Thanks so much for hanging out and tuning in. You're listening to CFUR's 88.7 FM, the Almanica Hour, a live radio show that I put together on Mondays from 1 to 2 p.m. So yeah, thanks so much for hanging out. If you're hanging out, I don't know. I never know how many people are actually listening. It could just be my mom.
1: Yeah, is there any way to tell?
0: I don't know. That's a good question.
1: I'm very curious about it.
0: Me too.
1: Because I listen when I'm not a part of the show, but otherwise.
0: It's usually my mom and my sister, but I mean.
1: Ray?
0: There's got to be more than that, right?
1: Is it Ray?
0: Yeah.
1: Shout out Ray. Ray's got a store that she's opened
0: up. Oh, yeah. Let's talk about that real quick. Mm-hmm. Okay. Shout out because I have a radio show and it's local. So my sister Ray has just opened her very own business also on Victoria Street called Rebel Ray's. So previously it was a flower shop right on like the corner of 6th and Victoria across from Chimo's.

0: future.
1: Exactly. It's her a pretty partner cool
0: has
1: place.
0: Some shoes for sale in there that I'm
1: going to
0: buy.
1: Keep pretending to buy. yeah, and another part of her business is consignment clothing. So
0: yeah.
1: She's really big on thrifting and upcycling and staying away from fast fashion and not buying into those big giant corporations that ship everything around the world super cheap and then just end up in the landfill. So she's about being resourceful, and she's got a really good eye for like fashion and putting things together. So if you're looking for a cool, unique piece of clothing, maybe for your next costume or your next fancy outfit, stop in and see what she's got. She's it's a pretty cool little place, a little bit of everything going on. I love it though. So if you make sure to check it out, that's called Rebel Rays on Victoria Street there across from Molino's Kitchen, if you're interested in checking that out.
0: Yeah,
1: thanks for bringing that up, because I would have forgot.
0: Yeah, of course. It's how could you forget such
1: I know.
0: A great space from your sister?
1: I'm the worst sister ever.
0: half sister,
1: that's right, emphasis on the half. Let's take a look at the Almanica Art Center calendar and see what we have going on for events coming up in the next couple weeks. We do have a acrylic paint workshop coming up this Saturday. I won't get too much into detail because it's full. I know. So Pat Gauthier, as part of her residency, will be hosting an acrylic painting workshop on the 29th. There might be some cancellations, so if you are interested maybe in getting your name on the list, send me an email at info@almanicaartcenter.com and we can put you on the cancellation list just in case. But I wanted to mention it because down at the center, aside from live music, we have all sorts of things going on, and art is one of them. Art workshops, and we tried to do them at least once a month. So Pat's acrylic painting workshop is the workshop for August, and then looking into September we have another art workshop happening with Adam Ross. I don't have the full details right now, but if you're interested in taking a painting class and you want to, you know, maybe try something new, definitely scope out our events that we have, because we do try to put on art workshops at least once a month, if not more. So
0: Adam is a qualified, certified Bob Ross painting instructor. He went to Florida and did the program. So you can do an actual authentic Bob Ross painting.
1: Yes, it's so cool. I've done two of his classes now, and so now I have two paintings that are like gallery worthy.
0: It's amazing.
1: I do say so myself.
0: I would say so. Yeah, everyone that's seen them is like, wow.
1: Yeah, and I can't paint. Like, I do not call myself a creative person. I don't have any painting skills by any means. But Adam's just like a really good teacher. And then like the Bob Ross techniques in general produce some pretty epic results. So if you ever, if you want to learn that, make sure you check out the Adam Ross painting workshop that we have coming up in September. He does, Bob Ross paintings. So yeah, I'm looking forward to that. What else we have going on down at the center? It's kind of like a little bit of a slow week, which I'm not complaining.
0: It's nice.
1: It is kind of nice.
0: I feel like summer's, you know, people are just kind of like hanging out in the summer and just relaxing now.
1: Totally. And then we're going to get things kicked up again, busy come fall time. So in September, all of our regular programming is making its full return. Like I mentioned before the break, we have Beating Circle making its return. We also have Life Drawing coming back, which will be running through September, October, and November. That'll be twice a month. And that is an awesome program if you just want to drop in. Life Drawing, of course, you learn how to draw the human form, which is super cool. That'll also be alternating Tuesdays throughout the winter, or sorry, the fall. And then we have Wave Dance Parties as well taking place down at the center on Tuesdays twice a month. So a Wave Dance Party is super fun if you don't know about it. It's just a chance for you to dance freely without any rhyme or reason. You don't have to have any skill. It's more or less just about letting yourself flail around with music and other people in the same space doing the same thing. So it's a really good time. I like it. It's a fun vibe, and it's honestly a nice way to relax and like kind of wind down from the day. And the lady that runs it, her name is Bria, she always puts together this amazing playlist where the beginning of the playlist is like hypes you up a little bit, and then in the middle it kind of like calms you down, and then at the very end it's just nice to like, she plays some slower music where you can just completely unwind and melt into the floor if you want to. So it's a good time. I like it.
0: Heck yeah.
1: Maybe, yeah, make sure you check that out, Wave Dance Parties. To keep up to date on all of our events, you can always sign up for our monthly newsletter. We send that out once a month to fill you in on all the events that we have going on, which reminds me, I usually

0: send that newsletter out on the 15th.
1: Oh.
0: It's the 24th.
1: It's the 24th.
0: And she has not sent it out.
1: Yeah. I usually read those.
0: I know. I'm falling behind. So if you haven't received your monthly newsletter, please note that it's just me busy on the back end. I promise. I'll get it out tomorrow by the latest, I swear. And then, yeah, also follow us over on our social media. You can find us at Amanika Art Center on Instagram and on Facebook to be kept in the loop with everything that we have happening. Yeah. Let's play some of Caleb's song selections for today's playlist. Do you have anything in particular you'd like to start with?
1: Black and death metal. I was thinking maybe we could do that Amy Nelson.
0: Oh, yes. Let's talk about that for a little
1: so
0: bit.
1: Amy Nelson and Carter Felker. And then they're having Joe Daniels open up for them. And they are playing at the Clay Clay Tanay Park. September 3rd, I think it is.
0: Mm-hmm.
1: And it's a free concert in the park that's hosted by Mad Loon and the city.
0: Nice.
1: And yeah, it's the last one of the year.
0: Cool.
1: So they just did one. They do the Pavilion Nights, which Sound Factory helps host. And that one is in the pavilion beside the park. And they did that last week. And mm-hmm. Sarah and her daughter and I went to it.
0: It was
1: awesome. And had an absolute blast.
0: It was so fun. The one thing mm-hmm. I love about music in the park is, like, even if you're not there necessarily sitting front row and watching the music, like, we were playing at the playground, we were running around on our scooters, and, like, just to have live music in the background was incredible. Like, I wish I could have been front and center, obviously, but playing with the kids, like, it just, that vibe of, like, live music in the park was so awesome. And the park was bumping. Like,
1: it was,
0: I don't know
1: really
0: about you,
1: busy.
0: I had a hard time finding a parking spot when I rolled up. Like, there was tons of people out there just enjoying summer and music and community, and I absolutely love that. So
1: it was awesome.
0: It's a really cool thing that the city's been put on for the summer. And like Caleb mentioned before, the last one is gonna be on, I think, September 3rd, which is Thursday night.
1: September 3rd on Thursday.
0: And I think that one kicks off at 6:30 p.m. and it'll be featuring a couple artists, but Amy Nelson is definitely gonna be there. And this is a song called Educated Woman that we wanted to share and play because she makes incredible music, and she's gonna be here, and you can check her out for free.
1: She is absolutely amazing. She's coming from Calgary. I think she's working on some new music soon. And this song, Educated Woman, is super good.
0: Sweet.
1: It's a woman empowering song about not actually needing an education, so to speak.
0: I love it.
1: Yeah.
0: Here it is, Educated Woman by Amy Nelson.

0: That song there is a brand new one from local Brit AM. I love Brit. She's so, I was going to say swear word, but she's so cool.
1: She's worth a swear on the air.
0: Yeah. But that's, yeah, yeah, she's brand a hero. New music.
1: Icon.
0: Yeah.
1: Icon, hero.
0: Totally.
1: Yeah.
0: And I always love it when people put out new music, and she has been cranking out some new tunes. So if you are interested in scoping up more Brit AM's music, you can find her over on a Bandcamp, and she has her new album on there. So make sure to
1: almost go. It's not that's the first song yet.
0: That was just a single. Yeah. Sorry. Yeah. Yeah. So make sure you go
1: getting ready for it.
0: Check that out. She, yeah, I guess is in the works of releasing a new album. So yeah, I just love local music, and I love local music that is made by women that are super cool. So yeah, she ticks all the boxes. I was just talking about there are certain boxes that need to be ticked in order for you to get your airplay here on, well, at least the Almanica Hour. Local is one of them. Canadian is another. And then if you're female or Indigenous, you just straight to the top of my list. Yeah. I'm a little biased, but always good to be sharing new music, which is what we like to do here on the Almanica Hour. We just like to fill you all in on all the cool stuff happening down at Almanica Art Center. And not just that, like anything on the art scene, in Prince George, we're happy to share and chit-chat about. So yeah, if maybe you have an event coming up and it's not at Almanica Art Center, that's cool. You can always send me a message over on Instagram at Sarah Jones Comedy or on the Almanica Art Center page. If you have an event that you want me to shout out while we're on the air on Mondays, please just send me a message. I'll be happy to do that. We're a community here and we like building each other up. So anything we can do to do that, I'm happy to do. Do you have any thoughts? Anything you want to talk about, Kayla?
1: I'm trying to think about any more shows. There's I don't want to plug myself too much, but there's a Rabbit Soup and Danny Bell show at Otway on the 29th, which will be cool. We're kind of like doing a test run to see how well it would work to play outside in the, they have like a range out there for the biathlon, and it kind of has a nice area that people could sit. Cool. And it's wheelchair accessible.
0: Nice.
1: So we're kind of doing a little tester to see the potential of doing a festival.
0: That's so cool.
1: Yeah.
0: So has Otway had live music in that space before? Do you know?
1: Not down there. Oh. This is going to be the first time down there.
0: That's super cool.
1: We've had it outside before, and they just build a stage out of pallets. And then we've done it inside, which is nice in the winter. It's really cozy. But this kind of allows for more room for people. And then we can see how it would work for the inevitable, I think, inevitable festival that's going to happen at Otway soon.
0: That would be so cool.
1: Yeah, I think they're planning. We're kind of thinking about like next year.
0: That would be so rad. Yeah. Yeah, I'm excited to check that out. That'll be out at Otway on the 29th. Danny Bell and His Disappointments and Rabbit Soup.
1: And then what else is coming? There's a Tarantula Hawk, Brainium, and Diode show coming up soon.
0: Sweet.
1: In September. I think there's a Autopsy Report show happening in September sometime. I forget the names of the bands, but there's a couple bands that are coming to play there.
0: Lots of incredible chances to check out live music locally, too. I don't know. I feel like sometimes people are like, oh, there's nothing to do in PG. They never have any sick bands come here. I'm like, man, dip your toes into the local music scene.
1: Yeah. Like, it doesn't need to be a...
0: Yeah.
1: I seen Judas Priest here, and honestly, the local bands are way better than when Judas Priest played. And Judas Priest was effing packed.
0: Yeah. And there's, I don't know, there's something about, like, a smaller community scene where you just feel, like, more welcomed. You get to know people more. You get to, like...
1: Meet the artists.
0: Actually meet the artists and talk to them and get inspired and, like, do different things. I don't know. It's just so great.
1: Meet homies. And
0: You meet new friends. And it's always... I don't know. Whenever people say that there's nothing going on, I'm like, you just aren't looking hard enough.
1: There's a lot of stuff that's going on. And even if you're not into music, it's like roller derby goes on and like
0: all sorts of cool stuff.
1: Where my mind immediately goes to, I was like, go watch a roller derby if you're not into live music.
0: Yeah, there's so much to
1: do. Go to the drive-in.
0: Yeah, we have so many cool things to offer in PG. Yeah. Yeah.
1: Watch a hometown. Movie. Go to the movie theater.
0: Which actually, I haven't We haven't been to the drive-in yet.
1: No.
0: I was going to go, but they were playing Spider-Man for a month straight, which cool. But I'm like, I don't want to watch
1: Spider-Man. Not really into superhero movies, but
0: I would love to catch a movie though before the summer's out.
1: Yeah, that'd once really they have cool. something worth.
0: I hope they like they did this before where they'll like play like an older title, but it's just like cool to check it out on the big screen at the drive-in. So I don't know, maybe they'll do that before summer's
1: Scooby-Doo
0: out.
1: Scooby-Doo or something. That would be sick. What do Scooby-Doo?
0: So many things to do before summer's out, but time is slipping away on us. We're getting close to September, which is crazy.
1: You know what? This time keeps on slipping.
0: Into the future.
1: That'd be a good movie for them to play, Space Jam.
0: Oh, I love Space Jam.
1: Me too. We should go try and find Space Jam on VHS.
0: That's our goal today.
1: Yeah, that's what we're doing after this. Getting burgers and finding Space Jam.
0: Yes. We've been collecting VHS tapes because I'm so sick and tired of paying for streaming services. And I'm so fed up with ads.
1: Yeah.
0: That I was like, you know what? We're turning back the time. We're going to go back to the version of me that lived and thrived in 1999, and we're going to start buying VHS tapes.
1: Dude, and we're watching VHSs on a 72-inch flat-screen TV now.
0: Which I didn't even know was possible. Like, I bought
1: Blew her mind with that one.
0: Yeah, I bought a new TV, and I was like, oh, okay, I'm going to hook up my VCR, but it's going to be, like, formatted to, like, an old school, like, tube TV, so it's going to come up like a square, but Caleb's got this cool converter thing, and he set it up, and it is the full 72 inches of a VHS tape. It's amazing. It's
1: crazy. I don't know how they do it.
0: Science.
1: Yeah, it's science.
0: All right, we're going to play a few more songs, and then we're going to get out of here because it's already 1:50, which is crazy. Time is just flying by.
1: Slipping into the future.
0: That's right. Do you have anything that you want to kick off this next set with, or are you just okay with whatever I pick?
1: Oh,
0: We have Frail. Big Ethel.
1: We could do. There's a band called Ruin. Ruin that I would like to shout out. They're not local. They're from like a European kind of from the European areas. I think they're all kind of like traveling people, but they are releasing an album soon, and they are really really nice people that I'm kind of pen pals with on the internet there, and they're I just think that they'd be nice to help promote their album that they put a lot of time and effort into.
0: Heck yeah.
1: Yeah.
0: We're all about that here on the Omnica Hour. the next song up then on our playlist is called The Tragedy of the Commons by Ruin.

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2: 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Welcome once again, everybody. 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

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Well, Vashin Julie Fowlis, I guess sound there in Sidi Nasuja, Ike Julie, I guess Shegach Scale, ahead in Sidi Shah, I guess Push the Beal, Ahon, Fother Haru, Harushin, Push the Beal, Haru, Vashin, Jane Tenimaveran Torrencha, Shmiora Huandong. So that was Julie Fowlis at the beginning there, the theme song, and that was the last time you're going to be hearing that tune for at release as a theme song, anyway. And because next week is the beginning of my annual Countdown to Christmas mini season. Yes, I can't believe it's that time. And it's 5 weeks. 5 programs. Aha, I kid you not, until the beginning of Christmas holidays. All right, but that's next week, I guess. Well, program ma akamanoch, I guess, imig oran, Gaelic, I guess, oran, or, well, poorst kutioch, be Ian McKeever, I guess, Maxi McNeil, I guess, Ishbalan Martin Lewis, program, I guess, Duniela kutioch. So I've got a great show lined up for you tonight. I've got Ian McKeever of Scotland. I've got Maxi McNeil of Cape Breton. I've got Isbalan Martin from Scotland, among many others as well, I guess. And there's some program show Toshach, Bishavagesh, Kuri Oran Le Lumsa, I guess, Oran Ek Julie. I guess she Oran and Taicher, and Oran Akumsa, I guess, Ersan Toshach. Purstabio le Julie. So I've got some mouth music by Julie Fowlis coming up called Fotter Ganagalna Becca. And this is just mouth tunes are just a bunch of they tend to be nonsense kind of tunes. And Fotter Ganagalna Becca, Fotter Ganagalna, fodder for the small Sturks, fodder for the Sturks. Nuravamin Kuloviari, when I lived in the High Rock Face, Bayarach Mawan, now I was happy. And then there's a bunch of vocables, and I think it's really catchy. I love the way she does all of her music, but her mouth tune sets are particularly catchy. Following that up, that was a song off of my very first album, being this is the Remembrance Day, or the day before Remembrance Day, which Remembrance Day is tomorrow, November 11th. I've got a few songs to do with remembrance and soldiers and wars and that kind of stuff tonight. And this one is Oran an Taicher, and this one was written back in the time of the Napoleonic Wars. And the man was not really drafted. He was pressed into joining the army, and by people extolling the virtues of it and all that stuff, and he lived to regret that decision. So, have a listen, won't ya? Push to be all set by Julie Fowlis, and Oran an Taicher, the song of the soldier by me.

Alright, agus hasha vigeistach garum sa agus in chine keltach a show or CFURFM on Prince George of Columbia Brady nachus mish Andrew McFadden, and you're listening to me, Andrew McFadden, here on Celtic Fire on a CFURFM in Prince George, British Columbia. 88.7 on your dial and CFUR.ca on the net. Agus ha post jawanakum kuchach. Agus fetishiv post jawanakur hukum. Go pggaelic at hotmail.com. I guess shishina, that's the email address for the show, I should say. I said it in Gaelic. I didn't mean to say it in Gaelic again, because now you need to hear it in English. That is the email address for the show, and you can send me questions or suggestions for music if you have any, and that kind of stuff. All right. I guess, well, da ora nagamen drasta. Marasavish. I guess Bish Vagesh Jock, the Ian Nakiver, Sanchon Dui, I guess Oran Namarakan, I guess Sound Eran Sidi Namvriran Heen, a hand orange, I guess Ersen Tashahug, and Sheth Shaw, Fitchiba Bish Vagesh Jock, the The Glen Craig Scottish Dance Band, I guess, for some reals. Coming up now, I've got two songs for you. I've got Ian McKeever and the song called Namarakan. And Namarakan is the black pudding. And his liner notes say, "Bureaucracy gone mad. Never in my wildest dreams did I think I would ever write a song about black puddings. But this is no ordinary black pudding. This is storn away black pudding. And this is a tribute to the brave souls who are fighting on the political battlefields of Europe in order to achieve European status for the mighty Marak." But coming up first, though, is the Glen Craig Scottish Dance Band and the Foursome Reel. And in the background this evening, you are listening to selections of music of tunes from Howie MacDonald, Dave McIsaac, and Mac Morin's Live West Mabu Hall CD. And it's a good one. So anyway, have a listen.

All right, I guess Marindusht me. Well, hun minish no ga. Ha shwe geish joch kudish and chini kev joch. I guess sound there to see if you are FM hashin. I guess on Prince George, British Columbia, hamisha kujoch. I guess. 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I'm Andrew McFadden, your host, 88.7 FM and CFUR.ca on the net. Well, be da oran agam er andras dahin. I guess oran ik. Howie Machgon, I guess Dave Machiasek, I guess Machmore and Kuchok. I guess gonna go akam kayu. I guess Joe Rinkin leads the pack of dancers a hound. I guess there's Santasha Hug, Oran Ik, the Gunna Sound, Kaylee Band. I guess Yundrin na Herig, Oran Gaelic a hound. So coming up now, I've got the Gunna Sound Kaylee Band with Yundrin na Herig, Missing Harris. The Isle of Harris in Scotland, and roughly the translation goes, my mind is always returning to thoughts of the island in the north, where I received love and kindness. In Harris across the ocean, and talking about how his family's scattered all around and how they, if only they had the choice, they would be back on their beloved native land again. And how much he would love to be back there himself as well. And just singing the praises of the lovely Harris. Ach, Kayu. After that, I've got a set of tunes by Howie MacDonald off of the same album. Howie MacDonald, Dave McIsaac, and Mac Moran off of the album called Live West Mabu Hall. Cape Bretoners, they all are, and they're fantastic musicians. This is a great album. So in the set of tunes, it's called Joe Rankin Leads the Pack of Dancers. I gotta love the names of some of these tracks. I think they're so great. Kayu, have a listen, Mocha, on CFER.

Alright, I guess I'm the Shin Chinya Kel Jocha Hashivigesh Jocha and Drazda or CFUR FM on a Prince George or Columbia Breaking Nakas Mishandra McFation, and you're listening to Celtic Fire on CFU.

FM in Prince George, British Columbia. My name is Andrew McFadden, and I'm going to be your host for the next, probably about 25 minutes or so. So that's 88.7 FM on the dial, and CFUR.ca on the net. Well, maha. Had that ora nakam anish, I guess, Ingrid Henderson, wabasak magajarav, I guess, Sanirin Siri Ek Ingrid Harantoran show, she the little beauty, and tenny me herin Siri Shin, I guess, Kil Namara Harantoran, I guess, Hashin wabasak ma, is Fear Halaman and Siri Shok Gajarav, I guess, so I guess there's an Tashahug. Bishavagesh ri oran woolag or an ekaborst woolag kayu, guess sound erashainly Maxi McNeil kiprechtin fashker soundry, guess sound erin series Conwa Croin hentoran shop, I guess she Kuma dog all Macunin a herentoran shop. So coming up now, I've got two songs for you. I've got one by, first one up is by Maxi McNeil, who is a Gaelic singer. Tradition bearer, Shenachie, we call them in Cape Breton Island, from Cape Breton Island, off of the CD Con Va Crain. The song is Cumann Don Gáil Mac Cinning, the lament for Donald MacKinnon. And the song is about it's done at the milling table, or the walking table, with blanket going back and forth, and you can hear that. It's an extremely traditional way of singing Gaelic songs. And it's a lament that was upon the death of Donald C. MacKinnon, Don Ruairí Lucy of MacKinnon Harbour, who was killed in the closing days of the Second World War. Donald's older brother had died suddenly while in his early 20s. So the loss of their first son had already been a terrible blow to the parents of Donald C. MacKinnon. So losing their second son in the closing days of the Second World War was devastating. The whole community shared the sorrow of Donald's parents, now advanced in years, mourning the loss of their only surviving son. Following that is Ingrid Henderson off of her album The Little Beauty, and the song is called Kill Namara. So have a listen to that, won't ya, on CFUR.

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So this is a walking song that you're going to listen to, and it's being sung by Fiona Morrison, a traditional singer from South Uist, and it's off the album Gönjer, which is full of traditional singers mostly from South Uist, and the song is called Achagongilo Gewich, and it's from the collection of Donald McIntyre, and he collected many walking songs. This is a walking or milling song as well, and it's singing the praises of this beloved young Donald, and says the lady says, "You are my beloved of the men. Shame I couldn't see your boat sailing high on the ocean with my darling steering it. Young men with the curly hair, but if I got my commands, I would like plenty of land." And it's a really neat song. Anyway, I really like it. And following that, though, is the Irish Rovers song from my childhood, The Unicorn. It's their classic. But rounding that up is Ishbalan Martin, a Gaelic singer from the Isle of Lewis. And the song is called Dúi Mhic Cluaid. And basically what this song is about, it's again about the Napoleonic Wars. There are a lot of Gaelic songs written about the Napoleonic Wars, because there are a lot of us who have fought there. And the song basically is translated thusly: I hope to be returning to the land of MacLeod, where I played when young. We got letters from the king to get ourselves ready in order to go over to France and to put a stop to the destroyer, Napoleon. When they put us onto land amongst the spindrift and marum grass, we began a battle on the shore, and some of it did not stay, or some did not stay, or did not survive to move on. You man who travels to the west, though it should be years before you get there, take this greeting to my love. If I survive, I shall come. So sentiments from those days are very much applicable on Remembrance Day today, when we remember the sacrifices given for war, the ultimate sacrifice given for country, in the service of country, and for the protection of freedoms and rights. And this song, though it's a lot older, it very much describes and exemplifies those feelings. So some verses that were missing that Ishbel did not sing are just to put a little bit more of just to round it out a little bit. It says, when they put us aboard in the most elegant order, every man and woman was saying, some of them will not return. He came, my king's son, and he was like one of us in the company, my darling Gales from the north. I was in need of you, and now I have you. So anyway, have a listen to the three, won't ya, on CFIR.

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Then unicorns looked up from the rocks and they cried. And the waters came down and sort of floated them away. And that's why you never seen a unicorn to this very day.

chartan bheith sin an tíine ceteach ar san seachchéine le seo. Agus agus I mean dachas gan chósta program rúbhanna. That was Celtic Fire for another week, and I hope you enjoyed the program. I'm going to leave you with this song tonight because it's such a beautiful one. But I just have one thing to say before I sign off for the evening. They shall not grow old as we that are left grow old. They shall not age shall not weary them, nor the years condemn. At the going down of the sun and in the morning, we will remember them. Ils ne vieilliront pas comme nous qui leur avons survécu. 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Chanas at us, marachina gakara fas us. Ush hachari hiet, non oblianichin hajiet. 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Tomorrow, November 11th at 9 a.m. at the Civic Center are the Remembrance Day ceremonies in Prince George. 9 a.m. at the Civic Center, 10:45 parade to the Civic Center, or from the Civic Center to the Cenotaph, and 10:55 a.m. is a Cenotaph ceremony, which will include the wreath laying and the moment of silence. So please give your time, come down to the ceremonies. Please, remember.

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Just a friendly reminder to all of you tuned in and having a rough day. Hey, it gets better, man. And that's why this hour is dedicated to you and your mental health. Keep on keeping on, my friends.

Dante Mboat Stitz. We are not lost peoples. We are resilient. And we will continue with our survival on our travels of life. Mahai.

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I didn't. And it isn't. 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
1: Jane Goodall had one last message for Canadians.
2: 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Each one of us has a role to play. Let's take action for the planet, and let's take it together. Thank you so much.
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1: 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Going back to sad moments, it's okay to remember. It's okay to feel. When you can't find the words, these songs will find them for you. So soften your heart for this hour of sad but very comforting music. 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

Have you been feeling a little gloomy lately? Or maybe the sky's been looking a little gray? 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
0: September is creeping up on us, and that means sweater weather is coming up too. 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
1: The sky holds its breath as we push back the rain. Fairy lights, table sets, all in white.
2: First, there was nothing. Then out of the ashes of pure absence came pre-punk. Pre-punks learned to use tools. They grew spikes on their shoulders and turned into what we now know as punk. As time continued, those punks evolved, able to fend for themselves with the help of opposable thumbs and seafoam green guitars. Mohawks turned into beehives, guitar amps turned into synthesizers, and thus was born post-punk. 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

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Trace these tunes back to the rebellious spirit of early punk and get lost in the web of other influences.

Hey, you. Yeah, you. Sitting there with your overpriced coffee and emotionless expression. I know what you're thinking. Gee, I have this great radio, but all I want to hear is the weather and all the stations sound the same. Well, good news, because that's the exact sort of thing we here at CFIR are willing to fix. Fixing boring radio by turning it on its head and bringing you bigger, stronger, and more awesomer programs than before. What do you mean awesomer is a made-up word? All words are made up, just like meteorological. The name of the rad weather forecast report that scratches that weather forecast itch, all the while bringing you comedy and laughs so that you don't turn off the radio when you hear the pavement is melting into hot magma or the coffee you're drinking will turn into ice the moment you slightly crack open a window. So tune in to Joey Only, Frankie McDonald, and others for a full hour so you can enjoy your weather forecast before you want to throw the stereo out the window in a fit of rage when you find out that your only day off is coincidentally for the fifth time in a row will be a hailstorm of marshmallows and left foot sneakers. And here's another made-up word. Smagglemouth.

0: Prince George's very own potato-themed festival is taking place September 7th at Hubble Homestead, where you can take part in potato-themed games, crafts, family activities, music, and heritage demonstrations from 10:30 a.m. to 4 p.m. at Hubble Homestead on Monday, September 7th.
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1: Well, don't I have to sort them and count them and all that?
0: Nope. 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Learn more.

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But what if we crank that to an 11 out of a possible 5? Join Darcy during Bad Not Cheap, where for a full hour, you get every genre under the sun with some sweet commentary to keep you company. It's just good times, man.

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Knowing that I'm holding on to everything that I thought I would grow to eventually be in this lifetime. 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

0: Oh, we weren't recording. 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
1: 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Leaving off the banks of Jordan, but they still trying to chalk on me. 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This that ice of Joe, this that pistol pee. 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
2: But I should be more peace.
1: Far from home, ain't been asleep for a week.

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0: chasing rabbits till I'm whole. 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
1: We are two flowers, composed of a daffodil and rose love. 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

cheap insurance companies was a byproduct of slavery. 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
1: Estás escuchando Vanguard.

drums cost money. You know what I'm saying? The ladies are free, but the drums cost money. The ladies are free, but the drums cost money. The ladies are free, but the drums cost money. It's the end of the world, that's the least of my worries. I'm lost to translation, so peace to Bill Murray. I'm still slept on everywhere I go, yet here I am bumping on your stereo. I'm doing something right, but you wanna raise the bar when you're selling albums out of the trunk of your freaking car. I used to believe a star got major radio play. Now I see a star with someone with something to say. I ain't afraid to say it, now that's a rapper that's made it. Believe me when I say that I'm very motivated. I just stare into the color of my baby's eyes, dismissing them Darth Vader lies. Lately I've been plagiarized, but I could never hate you guys. When I competed, only person that's ever been is me that I'm defeated. And don't worry much anymore about if you got me. This is God's story, man, it's not even about me. Drums cost money, the ladies are free, but the drums cost money. The ladies are free, but the drums cost money. The ladies are free, but the drums cost money. The ladies are free, but the drums cost money. The ladies are free, but the drums cost money. Breaking bread with the average man's worst fear. Unearth your dirt for all to see at your world premiere. You're turning a deaf ear to our own calls for justice. That's just us judging the ones who has to trust us. Busted, running our own show with a heavy hand. Forget what you don't understand. My lungs expand for the son of man. Wonder why you're so out of reach. Dropping knowledge on wax, just a figure of speech. I read him and weep. All I know is I know nothing. It's never enough. Maybe you know mass consumption's in the past. Flawed right down to the DNA. So can we stay locked into combat till PG? Praise for rain in a major way. I just explore what interests me. Not cause I feel the need to conquer this evil industry. And I'd be lying if I said I don't want my dough right. But what's the point of rhyming if you're shining with no light? The ladies are free, but the drums cost money. The ladies are free, but the drums cost money. The ladies are free. Drums cost money. The ladies are free, but the drums cost money. The ladies are free, but the drums cost money. The ladies are free, but the drums cost money.

0: leprosy. 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

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The original rebel music, improvised, classic, fusion, and everything in between. This hour keeps on pushing the envelope. Even when other genres cease, the jazz hands keep going. 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

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And if anyone sees a mustachioed man with an old-timey voice running around UMBC, please let us know.

0: 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I'm Andrew Shaver, host of When We Wake. Andrew, who? 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I know. I'm new here at CFUR, so thanks for having me. 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

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I still think that, but I used to too. 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

0: 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I'm Dale Keats. 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
1: Never been accused of being smart, never did well in school. On average, I was below average, and science made me feel like a fool. Grammar was someone we went to see every Sunday when I was a kid. And I never had a brain for math, as I pay to get my taxes did. Thoughts in my mouth and the words in my head don't always line up too straight. I find myself digging holes with my mouth with some of the things that I say. If you were to judge me based on the facts, you'd probably call me a fool. But I never did start smoking cigarettes, so I'm a little

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3: The conservative parties who used to run their countries, they disappear completely if they stop listening to the people.
4: Also, did the FBI bury evidence of the alleged involvement of Saudi agents in 9/11? In Nigeria, children are too frightened to go to school for fear of abduction. And the actor Andrew Scott on his new film role, in which he plays a very unlikely Second World War hero.
5: He's definitely very Chilean, very forthright and very direct and completely obsessed with the weather and not afraid to speak truth to power.
4: That's all after the news.
6: BBC News with David Harper. Chancellor Friedrich Merz says Germany is facing a tectonic shift in party politics following the far-right AfD's victory in the eastern state of Saxony-Anhalt. Mr. Merz said the result had shaken his conservative CDU to its core. Speaking to reporters, Chancellor Merz said the CDU had to get its message across more effectively. His words are spoken by a translator.
7: Within the CDU, there are no principal doubts about this course we've set being the right one. We all know we need to do more to reach out to people better. That affects me as a chancellor. I'm leading with this responsibility and I do not intend to evade it. I'm facing up to it.
6: After three rounds of talks with President Trump's envoys, President Zelensky has said the most important thing is to continue working together to keep diplomacy going. Without citing tangible results, he said the discussion centered on Ukraine's air defense needs. Kyiv is keen to avoid another winter of Russian strikes at energy and heating infrastructure, leaving millions to freeze. The funeral of the convicted war criminal Ratko Mladic is taking place in the Serbian capital Belgrade, following his death last month at the age of 84. Mladic had been serving a life sentence in prison in The Hague for his role in genocide, war crimes and crimes against humanity during the breakup of the former Yugoslavia. He was convicted over the 1995 Srebrenica massacre. Despite his convictions, many Serb nationalists continue to view Mladic as a hero, as Guy Delaunay explains.
8: The thing that Serbs will tell you is that they feel that after the wars of the 1990s, that the International Criminal Tribunal was very good at prosecuting Serbs who committed crimes against people of other ethnicities, but it failed to convict anyone from another ethnic group of committing crimes against Serbs. So that's lingering resentment there over that international judicial process. There's another element to it as well, of course, which is national pride. And you don't want to believe that someone from your own side was capable of such atrocities as Mladic undoubtedly was.
6: The EU has unveiled an investment programme for Greenland worth more than $200 million. The joint partnership comes amid repeated comments by President Trump that the island should belong to the United States. Speaking on a visit to the Danish territory, the EU President Ursula von der Leyen said the partnership between the Arctic and Europe needed strengthening.
9: We know that the Arctic has become one of the places where the tectonic plates of geopolitics collide. So we have a direct stake in what happens here. And that is why we are preparing a new EU-Arctic strategy to be presented this autumn. It will set out our vision for the Arctic and for a stronger partnership with Europe's northern neighbourhood.
6: The financial package includes investment in digital connectivity, energy and critical raw materials. BBC News. The Israeli Defense Minister Israel Katz has threatened all-out war against the Palestinian Authority if it were to prepare an attack against Israel similar to the one by Hamas on October the 7th, 2023. Mr. Katz made the comments after a Palestinian man stabbed and wounded an Israeli settler in the occupied West Bank. The Israeli military subsequently shot the assailant dead. Lebanon's health ministry says eight people have been killed in an Israeli airstrike on a residential building in the south. It says a paramedic was killed by a separate Israeli strike on his vehicle in the same town, Kfar Raman. The Israeli military says it struck what it called a number of terrorists in Kfar Raman, who it says were identified as carrying means of combat. Hugo Bashega reports from Beirut.
10: We've seen an intensification of these Israeli airstrikes in the south of the country, with at least 15 people killed in the last 3 days. And towns and villages near the so-called Yellow Line have been targeted. This is the part of the country that is under Israeli occupation. We've seen large numbers of residents fleeing those areas because of those attacks. And this happens despite the ceasefire that was announced here in June.
6: Latvia has become the first European country to ban the import of books and newspapers from Russia and Belarus. It said the move was aimed at strengthening the resilience of society and reducing vulnerabilities in the information space. Moscow complains that Russian speakers' rights are being violated in the Baltic states, but these accuse Russia of using its diasporas to inflame tensions. The three states had been occupied by Soviet forces for 5 decades. Indonesia's main international airport in the capital Jakarta has extended flight suspensions following the recent eruption of the Mount Anak Krakatau volcano. Officials have warned that airborne ash remains present in the region's airspace, posing a threat to aircraft. The eruption has caused huge travel disruption. BBC News.
4: Welcome to NewsHour, live from the BBC in London. I'm Gary O'Donoghue. We begin with what could be an immensely significant political moment for post-war Germany. That's the sound of supporters of the far-right AfD celebrating a landslide election victory in the former East German state of Saxony-Anhalt. It was the biggest win for the far-right in Germany since the Nazi era. The party more than doubled its support, taking around 44% of the vote, though it fell just short of a majority of seats in the state parliament. It was a very bad result for the German Chancellor Friedrich Merz, and his centre-right CDU party saw its vote halved. Speaking through an interpreter in the past couple of hours, he said the result had shaken his party to the core.
7: We are all deeply shocked. We didn't expect it like this and in this way. Obviously, we need to accept it. These are the rules of our democracy. And yet, yesterday signalled a change not just in Saxony-Anhalt, but in the whole of Germany.
4: So what happens next? Our Europe correspondent Jessica Parker is in Saxony-Anhalt's capital, Magdeburg.
11: Maybe we're going to see some protracted behind-the-doors negotiations. Is could they enter into what's known as a sort of tolerance deal, a bit like a confidence and supply deal with a smaller party called BSW, which doesn't sign up to the firewall whereby other parties won't work with Alternative for Deutschland, won't allow them to go into power if possible. Another option maybe is a very messy minority-led coalition by the Conservative CDU party. But of course, they had a terrible night. So there are, I think, now difficulties in figuring out who's going to actually form a government here in Saxony-Anhalt and run local services like schools, like policing, like culture, the sorts of things the state government has control over. But while people will be keeping an eye on that, I think, you know, you can't lose sight of the fact this is a record result for Alternative for Deutschland, a party that inspires passionate support. And as well, I think, for Germany, some people openly compare Alternative for Deutschland to the Nazi Party. Now, this is a characterization the AfD absolutely rejects, but I think the rise of the far right in Germany, people always talk about how Germany has this particular history, its dark past, and for some people, this is a turning point that they are potentially very worried about.
4: Our Europe correspondent, Jessica Parker. With the AfD falling just short of the number of seats for an outright majority, it will now have to try to negotiate a way of getting its leader elected as state premier in order to form a government. That will be tricky, since most mainstream parties in Germany refuse to cooperate with the AfD. And the political maths involved here mean that it would require all the other parties to get together to reach a majority, and that would create some very awkward and incompatible bedfellows. Ultimately, there could be fresh elections, which would give the AfD a shot at getting that outright majority. Well, earlier, my colleague Andrew Peach spoke to the German Member of Parliament and Deputy Leader of the AfD, Beatrice von Storck, How does she explain the result?
3: Because people want a shift in politics. They are fed up with the direction we are walking towards, and they want something else. We are only short by 3 seats for the absolute majority of the seats, and this shows what's going on, not only in this region of Germany, it's starting off in all of the rest of Germany as well.
12: When you say people want something different, what is it they want that you're offering?
3: We are offering to stop mass migration. We are offering to stop adapting our country to Islam majorities. We do not want to spend our money in the world, but do not have money for our own people. We do not want to pay for Ukraine for the war with what we don't have for our own people. And of course, people are just tired of this leftist, wokist social politics. So we gained support in all those areas. And when it comes to competencies, we are leading all the polls. So it's not only for migration politics that people think we are the most competent. It's also on economics and all the other areas.
12: And even if you end up running Saxony-Anhalt, and that is still an if at this stage, even though you've got the largest number of votes, what difference can you make to any of those things? You can't run the German economy. You can't even dictate German migration policy.
3: This is the beginning. We will have another regional elections in 2 weeks, and then there will be a huge debate about Merz, our chancellor. This is already starting off whether he can run the country any longer or not, because they realize that their numbers are breaking apart. So yes, of course, Saxony-Anhalt is not all of Germany, but it's the beginning. Wanted to get us down and to stop us from existing as a party. And now we are talking about taking over a regional government. We are only short by 3 seats. And again, if the CDU tries to run the country against the will of the people, they will lose in the next election and the next.
12: But you'll know that there are examples elsewhere. France is an obvious one, but there are others from elsewhere in the world whereby if other parties decide that their priority is to shut you out, they can do it unless you have a majority, and you don't have a majority. So the other parties could all choose to work together and leave you out of government, even in the region, let alone more widely.
3: What the other countries show, France, you just mentioned, and even UK and Italy, is that the conservative parties who used to run their countries, they disappear completely if they stop listening to the people. And this is what we offer. We're listening to the people. And then we go into a debate, and then we'll see what's up for compromise. The Chancellor's party, CDU, want to stay into power in this region where they just lost the elections. They have to go into coalition with the far left party. And they're very famous at the very moment in Germany because they're openly, basically supported by Islamists. They are chanting Yalla Yalla Intifada at their campaign races. It's an open problem. For the CDU goes into compromise with them, they will certainly lose.
12: People will have heard you say elections. That. You're talking a lot about your opponents, having just won the election. Victorious is the largest party in the election yourself. I've got one final question for you, Beatrix, and it's this. Obviously, we're on the BBC World Service. You're broadcasting to people far beyond Germany. Some of them will be alarmed to turn on the radio today and hear that Germans have elected a far-right party for the first time since the Second World War. What can you say to reassure people listening in other countries?
3: When it comes to labelling us as far-right, it's because we want to stop mass migration and the Islamization of our country. This is what we do not want. And this is backed by almost the majority in this state where we just had the election. And this is supported also by the majority of the voters of the other parties. So I think one should stop labeling us and start talking with us and then change the direction politics is heading towards, and then we will see solutions.
13: Beatrix von Storck speaking to my colleague Andrew Peach a little earlier. The CDU saw its support in Saxony-Anhalt crater in yesterday's elections. It's been the dominant party in the state since German reunification, but it maintains its firewall or Brandmauer around preventing it from cooperating with the AfD. And it's looking increasingly likely that it will not be able to form an administration, even with the support from all the other parties. Jürgen Hart is a CDU member of the German Parliament, or Bundestag. He's also a spokesman on foreign policy. I asked him why his party had done so badly.
14: I think the election in Saxony-Anhalt was very much stimulated by contest between the two candidates. There was a very young and charismatic AfD leader who is not typical for AfD politicians, but typical for East German political approach and behavior. And I think he performed very well. And on the other hand, I think the voters in Saxony-Anhalt also wants to show a signal to the federal politics that something needs to be changed.
13: I mean, it's a hell of a signal, isn't it? I mean, your vote was more than halved. They doubled their support. This is an earthquake in German politics, not more than a signal.
14: It was a shocking result. I expected, and we all expected, that AfD will perform well in these elections, maybe coming close to an absolute majority in the parliament. But the drop of votes for CDU is the alarming signal. But to be frank, Saxony-Anhalt is a state with about 2 million inhabitants. We had elections in spring in Germany, in Baden-Württemberg and in Rhineland-Palatine, where in both countries CDU performed very well. In Rhineland-Palatine, we won the election and now having the prime minister. And in Baden-Württemberg, we are eye to eye to the governing party, Green Party, in a coalition. And the mind and mood on Friedrich Merz and on the federal policy of CDU was not significantly better in spring than it did now. Therefore, no reason for panic, but we have to think about our performance and we have to think about our communication to the people, especially in East Germany.
13: So it sounds like you're accepting that one way or another, the AfD, a far-right party, will control one of the Länder shortly for the first time since the Second World War.
14: This is something as a result of elections in Germany. I have not to criticize the voters. I fear, and I'm sure that most of those who vote for AfD last Sunday will not do it again in the next subsequent state elections, and hopefully also not on federal elections. But up to today, I expect that Sigmund might become prime minister, and then he has to show what he is able to do. Up to today, it's all the lip service, and most of that what he promises to do is not possible for him to do due to legal restrictions and due to factic impossibilities. And therefore, I think this potentially can be an eye-opener for all those who believe that AfD can change something or is a better alternative, to show them that AfD is not good for Germany and not good for a state like Saxony-Anhalt.
13: Is it now time for the CDU to consider Friedrich Merz's leadership?
14: I think not, because we have a chancellor elected by a coalition. It's totally unlikely to change the political leadership in a period of legislature. I think we have to work hard on our performance. This includes also the performance of the chancellor. But at the end of the year, people will see that this government is much better than its image. And I expect that end of the year, polls are better than now. And I also expect that Social Democrats will keep the post of the prime minister in Mecklenburg-Vorpommern in 2 weeks. And I also hope that CDU in Berlin will be come out as the strongest party.
13: And that was Jürgen Hart, a CDU member of the Bundestag, the German parliament, speaking to me a little earlier. You're listening to NewsHour from the BBC World Service.

0: Coming up, the meteorologist who persuaded Allied leaders to change the date of D-Day landings in 1944.
1: The atmosphere was almost unbearably tense. An irrevocable decision had to be made. I had long had at the back of my mind the tactical use of weather. I had hoped that just such a set of circumstances would come about.
0: A new film about him is out. We'll hear more about that in 5 minutes' time. But a reminder of our main news today. Chancellor Merz says that the AfD's decisive victory in state elections in Eastern Germany, has taken his conservative CDU, shaken it to the core, signalling the need for a major reckoning. And President Zelensky says his talks with Donald Trump's envoys centred on air defences. You're listening to NewsHour from the BBC World Service with me, Gary O'Donoghue. Now, Australia was the first country to introduce a ban on social media for the under-16s. Now the government is planning to go further. Draft legislation expected this week will give Australians the option of switching off the algorithms that decide what appears in their social media feeds, while placing new restrictions, new responsibilities on the tech companies to tackle harmful content. Ministers say it's about giving users more control and creating a digital duty of care. So how would it work in practice, and would it make social media any safer? I've been speaking to Kate Mannell. She's a research fellow in digital childhoods at Deakin University in Melbourne. I asked her how the new rules were expected to work.
2: We don't have a huge amount of detail yet. Within this digital duty of care, one of the specific mechanisms that the government is saying will be included is this ability to opt out of recommendation algorithms. They haven't said exactly specifically what harms they're trying to target by introducing this, but reading between the lines of their comments and the motivations behind it, it appears that the idea is that you would, because you're not being recommended content, you might be less likely to be recommended harmful content. So it appears to be part of this ambition to make platforms more responsible for harmful content. And by turning off recommendation algorithms, the idea seems to be that you might be less likely to be recommended harmful content.
0: What if there's a logical problem there? Because even if it's random, it could still be harmful, I guess.
2: Yeah, well, so what they're proposing that you would get if you opted out of the recommended content algorithm is that you would essentially get a feed of content that is chronological and is just content from people who you have chosen to follow. So it wouldn't be promoting content from accounts that you don't follow, which at the moment we get a lot of, and it wouldn't be optimized for engagement. Having said that, yes, your point still stands because, of course, the people you follow might post harmful content. So it's certainly not as simple as perhaps the government is currently making it out to be.
0: This would undermine the company's sort of raison d'etre, wouldn't it? I mean, part of the way they make their money is using these algorithms to recommend other stuff to you and advertising and things like that.
2: Yeah, absolutely. And particularly the way that they have been optimized for engagement, you know, to try to show you content that is most likely to keep you on the platforms. So in moving away from or giving people an option to opt out of that algorithm, it would really be kind of going to the heart of their current business models. Yes, absolutely.
0: Which means they're going to resist it, right?
2: Presumably, yes, I would say so. I mean, having said that, the settlement that they've just agreed to with the lawsuit in the US, apparently as part of the conditions of that settlement, they have agreed to give young users the ability to opt out of recommendation personalized feeds. So perhaps there is a kind of writing on the wall around this anyway, and maybe there's a cumulative pressure there. I'm not sure. It's hard to say exactly how they'll respond, but there's growing pressure, I guess, around their business models anyway.
0: I guess some people might say, look, you know, algorithms aren't always bad. Sometimes they bring you stuff you want, and it doesn't necessarily mean it's going to be harmful, but it does target you, and you don't have to waste your time scrolling through stacks of stuff that you're not interested in.
2: Yeah, absolutely. I mean, algorithms help us to find content that we're interested in. People find them really useful a lot of the time. Also, a lot of businesses rely on the visibility that they get through these kinds of recommendation algorithms. So one possibility is that people won't choose to opt out of them because actually they find them really useful. So perhaps it might be more helpful to not just think about a kind of on or off system, but actually asking more questions around, you know, what kinds of algorithms, and can people perhaps have more choice around the types of recommendation algorithms on their platforms.
0: And that was Kate Mannell speaking to me a little earlier from Deakin University in Melbourne. Now, if there's one thing that unites the British, it's talking about the weather. This week sees a new film about what was perhaps the most important weather forecast in British history, the one that gave the go-ahead for the D-Day Normandy landings on the 6th of June 1944. The extraordinary story behind it and that event, and the man on whose shoulders it fell, James Stagg, has been turned into a movie starring Andrew Scott. David Sillitoe went to meet him.
3: Fate of the war, thousands of lives hinge on this.
4: It's a film about D-Day, but more specifically, one man's contribution.
1: The atmosphere was almost unbearably tense. An irrevocable decision had to be made.
4: This is the voice of James Stagg.
1: I had long had at the back of my mind the tactical use of weather. I had hoped that just such a set of circumstances would come about that we
4: should... D-Day should have been on the 5th of June. James Stagg, an RAF meteorologist, told General Eisenhower to postpone the invasion.
3: I need a forecast.
5: If you invade tomorrow, they're going to be washed away.
4: There's a reason this film is called Pressure.
3: Why should I trust you?
6: We must face the facts! The facts, however frightening they may be!
4: 82 years on, I met Andrew Scott, the man now playing James Stagg.
5: He appeared to me to be an extraordinarily interesting cinematic character, as well as an unsung hero from history. I really enjoyed the way that he was not interested in ingratiating himself with anybody.
4: He's a bit chilly.
5: He's chilly. He's definitely very chilly and very forthright and very direct and completely obsessed with the weather and not afraid to speak truth to power.
4: It's almost impossible to understand the level of jeopardy one man is under.
5: Oh, so absolutely. The stakes were so enormously high. It's wonderful that we can pay tribute to him in this way all these years later.
4: 80 years later,
5: yes.
4: Suddenly...
5: Yeah, there he is.
4: He's a movie hero.
5: Exactly. I don't think he'd have enjoyed that very much. And I tried not to be afraid of the fact that perhaps at the beginning the audience might be like, who is this guy? And that hopefully by the end we understand his motivations and his inner workings.
3: What do you make of Stagg? Churchill says he's a genius.
7: Men are too fond of that word.
4: James Stagg's warning to the man in charge, General Eisenhower, saved the day. But it wasn't what Eisenhower wanted to hear.
8: Speaking truth to power is a big thing in this,
5: yes.
8: Isn't it?
5: Yeah. Huge thing.
8: Might be a thing to take on board today.
5: Well, that's exactly right. That's exactly right.
8: And a celebration of experts.
5: Yeah.
4: And talking of experts, the film features archive material and employed a number of researchers, one of whom happened to have a familiar name.
5: So some people were employed to sort through this archival footage, and somebody came in and his name was Stagg and completely had no idea what the nature of the movie was. And he said, what was that? That's my grandfather. And so completely serendipitously...
8: He didn't know.
5: So yeah, he worked...
8: You're doing research that worked towards the movie.
5: Yes, yeah. Completely wonderful, yeah.
8: There's something in the air
5: Something is in the air. So yeah, that was really wonderful, yeah.
9: While civilian Britain sleeps, history's greatest story is being written.
4: And at the end, when D-Day succeeded, because of that prediction of a brief break in the weather, it was all over. A brief but intense moment in an epic struggle.
9: Now the world of free men strikes in all its assembled might at the weakening chains of bondage.
0: And David Sillitoe was talking to Andrew Scott about his new film Pressure, about the D-Day landings.
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11: A lot of different tissue types across the human body have been analysed. Seemingly, microplastic contaminates all of these tissues.
12: Tiny fragments of plastic are now found almost everywhere. 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
11: The awareness of it as an issue for human health has only been around for 6 years, really.
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0: Coming up on NewsHour in the next 30 minutes, Kyiv is suffering more daytime air raids than at any point since the war began 4.5 years ago. We have a report from our correspondent on the ground. Nigeria is struggling to persuade parents to send their children to school for fear of abduction. And the 13-year-old who's composed a symphony about AI without AI is being performed in London tonight. That's after the news.
4: BBC News with David Harper. Chancellor Merz says Germany is facing a tectonic shift in party politics following the far-right AfD's decisive victory in the eastern state of Saxony-Anhalt. The party won almost 44% of the votes, just short of an outright majority. After three rounds of talks with President Trump's envoys, President Zelensky has said the most important thing is to continue working together to keep diplomacy going. Without citing any tangible results, he said the discussion centred on Ukraine's air defence needs. Latvia has become the first European country to ban the import of books and newspapers from Russia and Belarus. It said the move was aimed at strengthening the resilience of society and reducing vulnerabilities in the information space. Russia and North Korea have formally opened the first road bridge across their shared border. Ukrainian activists have warned it may be used as a discreet military logistics corridor between the two countries. The funeral of the convicted war criminal Ratko Mladic has taken place in the Serbian capital Belgrade. The 84-year-old died 2 weeks ago in prison in The Hague. The Israeli Defence Minister Israel Katz has threatened all-out war against the Palestinian Authority if it were to prepare an attack against Israel similar to the one by Hamas 3 years ago. Mr. Katz made the comment shortly after a Palestinian man stabbed and wounded an Israeli settler in the occupied West Bank. The EU has unveiled an investment programme for Greenland worth more than $200 million. Ursula von der Leyen said the deal would deliver real benefits to Greenlanders. Officials in Mozambique say several people were seized by suspected insurgents when they overran a hunting lodge near a wildlife reserve in the northern province of Niassa last week. France is expected to produce one of its lowest amounts of wine in decades after this summer's soaring temperatures and severe drought damaged vines and reduced yields. Champagne output is set to halve this year. BBC News.
0: Listening to NewsHour with me, Gary O'Donoghue. Now, in Ukraine, Kyiv is suffering more daily air raid alerts than at any time since the Russian full-scale invasion in 2022. That's according to BBC Verify analysis of government figures. There was a brief pause in attacks over the weekend while US envoys were in the Ukrainian capital. But in recent weeks, Russia's round-the-clock attacks with new, faster drones have forced people to head for the shelters many, many times a day. Our diplomatic correspondent James Landau reports from Kyiv.
15: We've come to the scene of another strike right in the heart of Kyiv, and it's a familiar scene. A building smoking as the fire caused by what we think was a drone. Lots of security nearby. Fire engines trying to put the fire out. Crowds forming. But here's the difference. This is broad daylight. This strike has not happened in the middle of the night. It happened shortly before 11 in the morning. This is now part of a pattern that's forming of more and more attacks during the day.
16: We can't stay more than 3 hours without air alert.
15: Johan, a humanitarian volunteer, was meters away when the drone struck.
16: It's not just about night, it's about day now.
15: Analysis of official figures by the BBC shows Kyiv has suffered more daily air raid alerts
17: than at any time since the full-scale invasion in 2022, as many as 13 on a single day. And those attacks often now involve new jet-powered drones that are faster and harder to intercept. Yuri Ignat is a spokesman for Ukraine's Air Force. He told me they're shooting down only 60% of the new drones, and they know that's not enough.
18: Ukraine's key task now is to create an alternative interceptor, cheap weapons that can provide us with protection.
15: We're outside a well-known fast food establishment on Ukraine's Maidan Square. The siren's gone again.

0: We're outside a university in the centre of Kyiv, and just as we were talking to people, yet another siren rang out across the sky, and all the students now are piling out, because this is what they have to do. Every time there's alert, they stop their studying. Ihor is a chemistry student.
1: I am not scared after 4 years of invasion. I'm used to alarms, but it destroys the quality of our education. We cannot study normally.
0: The government is planning a new two-tier alert system to try to limit disruption. What it really needs is a better way of defending the capital, and it hasn't found it yet.
2: James Landale reporting from Kyiv there. You're listening to NewsHour from the BBC World Service with me, Gary O'Donoghue. Now, that big victory for Germany's far-right AfD party in yesterday's regional elections in Saxony-Anhalt is beginning to reverberate throughout Europe and beyond. France's Europe Minister, Benjamin Haddad, an ally of centrist President Emmanuel Macron, warned this is a serious moment in Europe. And Poland's Prime Minister, Donald Tusk, said only idiots or traitors would vote for the AfD. By contrast, Italy's far-right Deputy Prime Minister, Matteo Salvini, described the result as a resounding success, adding, "It's called democracy. Another Europe is possible," he said. So is this result part of a wider trend? Earlier on NewsHour, we heard from Beatrice von Storck of the AfD.
3: This might happen in France. Marine Le Pen is close to take over the presidency. This is about to happen in UK, and this happened already in Italy. The conservative parties who used to run their countries, they disappear completely if they stop listening to the people.
2: And that was Beatrice von Storck. So what can mainstream parties do about it? I'm joined live on the line by Tim Bale, who's a professor of politics at Queen Mary University here in London. How will governments in Europe, do you think, be viewing this, Tim?
4: Well, I think they will be concerned. I don't think it's time for them to panic yet. This is, after all, a regional election. It's not a national election. But I think the fact, obviously, that it has occurred in Germany with its history means that perhaps there is more concern than there might otherwise have been. It's also true, I think, if you look at the characteristics of the AfD, that they are particularly extreme and they are particularly pro-Russian, which, of course, will, I think, cause all sorts of concerns in capitals around the continent.
2: Can you detect a sort of trajectory here for the far right? Because obviously we saw the defeat of Viktor Orban earlier this year. We've got this AfD victory here. They're looking to do pretty well in other regional elections. Do you see a sort of curve going on here?
4: Well, to be honest, we have seen far-right or radical populist parties do quite well in elections in European countries for decades now. They do like to portray themselves as part of a kind of unstoppable wave, but actually history suggests that they do go up and down. Nevertheless, it is very much the case that perhaps centre-right parties, which used to dominate that space, have actually had to give up quite a lot of support to those parties. So those parties are very much part of normal European politics now, but I'm not sure it's necessarily the case that somehow, inevitably, they will be in power all over Europe anytime soon.
2: We have got elections in some key places in Europe next year, though. France, Spain too. France is an extraordinary and interesting case, isn't it? Because Marine Le Pen, who heads the far-right party there, I mean, she really is polling very high.
4: Yes, absolutely. But we have seen in France, of course, candidates from the far right get into the last round of the presidential elections before and be defeated. So her victory isn't inevitable, however much she and her like-minded parties like to present it as such. Italy is an interesting one because, of course, we have elections there next year, but Giorgia Meloni is already, in some senses, a far-right prime minister. Spain is really one to watch, I agree. There we have far-right party Vox, which has, to some extent, in previous elections, flattered to deceive. It hasn't done quite as well as its polling would suggest, but there is a chance not for it to govern, but at least to support perhaps a party from the centre-right, the Partito Popolare, after the next elections.
2: And I guess that could be true in Italy as well, because Giorgia Meloni is also being pushed from the right by some new political forces there, and that might force her to

0: to take on some of those policies, even though she's one of those that's sort of stood out on things like Russia and the EU.
1: Yes, absolutely. I mean, I think it's hard to believe that she will move on that plane, on the geopolitical plane. It seems to me she has tied a colour to the mast in that sense. I think she is rather more cooperative with regard to her EU partners than many people presume she might be. And clearly, she is a supporter of Ukraine against Russia, however much some people on the Italian far right would disagree with that. So I don't see a big change there geopolitically, even if she does have to rely perhaps on votes to her far right.
0: Are we well beyond describing some of these parties like AfD as protest votes now? Are we starting, or do you think the mainstream has started to understand that this is part of public thinking now? This is not kind of knee-jerk, we don't like the lot of you, so we're going to have a go with this lot.
1: Well, I think there is an element of that still. I mean, it's not true to say that everybody who votes for the far right is naturally, perhaps ideologically predisposed to do so. It does to some extent reflect disillusion with some of the mainstream parties and their failure to deliver particularly prosperity, but also the kind of migration control that some people would like. I think the important point to make really is that these parties are now part of the normal political scene. I don't think they're going to be disappearing anytime soon, but that doesn't necessarily mean that they're going to be governing anytime soon. That said, of course, they do sometimes support governments. They do sometimes get into government. And of course, they are capable of influencing the governmental agenda, even if they're in opposition.
0: And it does look, if you briefly, Tim, like Friedrich Merz is getting a clear message here from what he said today.
1: It certainly does. Whether he will choose to fall on his sword, which would be pretty unusual in German politics, I think we'll have to see.
0: And that's Professor Tim Bale from Queen Mary of University in London. Now, 25 years after the attacks of September the 11th, new evidence is raising fresh questions about one of the men who helped two of the hijackers after they arrived in America. BBC Panorama and Radio 4 have been investigating Omar al-Bayoumi, the Saudi national arrested by British police just days after 9/11, having recently left America. He was never extradited back to the US, although compelling evidence against him was uncovered by British police and shared with the FBI. Here's Jane McMullen.
2: It's a day that I would like to only think of my husband. And we can't do that if the truth remains buried.
3: Terry Strada's husband, Tom, with whom she had three children, was working in New York's World Trade Center when the attacks happened.
2: I had a newborn in my arms. He was 4 days old. Tom went down the stairs, turned around, and said, "I'll be home by 2. I love you."
4: Oh my God! Oh my God!
3: Tom was one of nearly 3,000 people who were killed that day.
5: The plane has crashed into the World Trade Center.
6: The passenger plane crashing into the South Tower.
3: Within days of the attacks, in which four planes were crashed, investigators had identified the 19 Al-Qaeda hijackers. Two of them, Nawaf al-Hazmi and Khaled al-Midar, had lived for months in San Diego. The FBI quickly discovered that they had received help from a Saudi man called Omar al-Bayoumi.
7: We needed to know everything about them.
3: Danny Gonzalez was an FBI special agent.
7: You focus on who helped them, who assisted them. It was a network. But when you see who's the principal of this network, is Omar al-Bayoumi.
3: Bayoumi helped the two men secure an apartment, co-signing their lease. But before 9/11, he moved to the UK, and 11 days after the attacks, British police arrested him in Birmingham. They took him to London, where he was questioned for 7 days.
8: This interview is being audio and video recorded.
3: At first, Bayoumi denied knowing the hijackers.
9: I don't have any link with any hijacker.
3: But investigators already knew he had guaranteed two of the hijackers rent.
9: Honest man, and I respect your life.
3: Eventually, he admitted to helping them after what he said was a chance meeting in Los Angeles. Bayoumi claimed to be a student who had no links to extremists. But Panorama has obtained Bayoumi's personal videos, never broadcast before, of Anwar al-Awlaki, who would go on to lead al-Qaeda in the Arabian Peninsula. When questioned in 2021, Bayoumi denied knowing Orlaki, but the videos show them paintballing and also embracing at a meeting.
10: Get ready to shoot.
3: After 9/11, the FBI uncovered evidence and information suggesting Bayoumi might have been working on behalf of Saudi interests. Rick Lambert oversaw the FBI investigation in San Diego.
11: It was a general consensus of people in the San Diego Muslim community that Bayoumi was an operative of the Saudi intelligence service.
12: He was a spy.
11: He was a spy.
3: Bayoumi has always denied being a spy. British police also seized evidence from his Birmingham home, including a video he filmed around the Capitol building 2 years before the attacks, at the time Al-Qaeda was deciding which targets to hit.
13: Capitol Hill. Time is 6 p.m.
3: Bayoumi later claimed it was tourism, but in it, he talked about a plan. The police also seized a handwritten diagram of a plane with descent calculations.
14: The plane diagram is a handwritten...
3: Here's Jody Westbrook Flowers, a lawyer representing the families of 9/11 victims in a lawsuit against the Kingdom of Saudi Arabia.
14: It's the mathematical calculation of the crash. When we figured out what it was, we knew that it was the smoking gun that we'd been looking for.
15: I would have agreed to work...
3: Jeff Breinholt was an official at the Department of Justice.
15: The flight designs and calculations is the worst, that's the most inconvenient evidence for him, in my opinion. We've convicted people for less.
3: When they found the diagram, the Met marked it up as top priority and handed it to the FBI. But neither the FBI nor the Met told the detectives interviewing Bayoumi about it. He wasn't asked about the diagram while he was in custody. It's not clear why. FBI documents show it was decided there was insufficient evidence to extradite Bayoumi to the United States. He was released and returned to Saudi Arabia, where he remains.
2: September 11th, when it comes around every year.
3: As they mark the 25th anniversary of the attacks, the families hope they can take their case against Saudi Arabia to a trial and get all the answers to what happened. The FBI declined to comment, while the US Department of Justice says it's unable to comment on matters and decisions from 25 years ago involving staff who no longer work there. The Metropolitan Police says it can't comment because of the ongoing legal case. Panorama attempted to reach Omar al-Bayoumi through the Ministry of Foreign Affairs and Ministry of Islamic Affairs. Neither he nor the Saudi government responded to our request for comment. He has previously denied knowing that Hazmi and Mihdhar would go on to be hijackers, said the plane diagram was just an equation, and denied any involvement in the 9/11 attacks.
0: And that was Jane McMullen reporting. Just a reminder that there are two editions of NewsHour every day. 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Just go to bbcworldservice.com. 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

0: This is the BBC World Service, where in 10 minutes after NewsHour, the interview is with computer chip CEO René Haas.
1: We build a CPU, which is the brain. It's the essential element. What we do is we design that brain and we license it to a company building chips.
0: In an hour, it's World Business Express.
2: German business leaders are calling on the government to go further and boost growth after the far-right Alternative for Deutschland's win in a state election in the country's east. It sent shockwaves through Germany's political establishment, but what could it mean for Europe's biggest economy?
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3: Once you start to sing the word of God, you start to be, you know, you feel the anointing, and then you're and the person next to you, and then the person next to you, and the whole place is crying out, singing the same thing on one accord.
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4: A reminder of our top story. Chancellor Merz says the AfD's decisive victory in state elections in eastern Germany has shaken his conservative CDU to its core, signalling the need for a major reckoning. A CDU spokesman, Jürgen Hart, told NewsHour why he thought the AfD had done so well.
5: There was a very young and charismatic AfD leader, and I think he performed very well. And on the other hand, I think the voters in Saxony-Anhalt also wants to show a signal to the federal politics that something needs to be changed.
4: In other headlines, President Zelensky says his talks with Donald Trump's envoys centered on air defences, adding the most important thing at the moment was to keep diplomacy going. You're listening to NewsHour from the BBC World Service, live from London with me, Gary O'Donoghue. Now, the UN says about 19 million Nigerian children who should be getting an education are missing out. That's the most in the world right now. One of the factors behind it is the threat of school abductions, which means some parents are too scared to send their children to class. Yesimi Adegoji went to northwest Nigeria to see two young people who'd overcome the odds after an armed bandit had taken them.
6: So we've just arrived at the school and the senior girls are out in the courtyard. They're all wearing bright green uniforms and it's raining a little bit, but they're just carrying on regardless.
7: One of the pupils singing and dancing here ahead of the end of school is Hanatu. Like many teenage girls here in Gusau, in northwest Nigeria, she's nervous about her exam results. The BBC has followed Hanatu's story closely ever since a shocking, life-changing incident.
8: I remember it often. It makes me feel sad and I cry.
9: Reports say a large number of schoolgirls have been abducted after gunmen stormed a government school and kidnapped them from their dormitories.
7: This part of Nigeria has been plagued by motorbike riding gangs of bandits who abduct people for ransom. In Zamfara State, almost 500,000 children are out of school, partly driven by fears over abductions. After the attack, Hanatu spoke to BBC Africa Eye.
8: We heard gunshots, people crying for help and shouting, "Here come the bandits." About five of us ran and locked ourselves in the toilet. There were about 350 students in the school, but only 32 of us escaped.
7: Umu was another pupil at the school and was one of those abducted. She now studies early childhood education at a nearby university, but she was deeply affected by the incident.
8: I heard a man's voice shouting, "Come out or I'll kill you." I was thinking that they would kill us.
7: Nearly 300 girls were taken. They were eventually freed, but it's disputed as to whether a ransom was paid for their release. But the girls' school remained closed, threatening their futures. Nigeria already has one of the highest rates of out-of-school children in the world. Missing out on education can have devastating consequences, especially for girls. After the BBC filmed with Hanatu and Umu, donors reached out via the Ilimi Children's Fund. They offered to help some of the girls affected. This allowed them to attend a secure school in the state capital. Both Hanatu and Umu now dream of careers where they can help others.
8: I want to be a doctor so I can help the community and my relatives and the people that have supported me.
7: The attack on their old school changed their lives, but Hanatu and Umu are determined that it will not define them.
4: And that was Yemisi Adegoke reporting there from Nigeria. Now, artificial intelligence, we're told, will have an impact on every aspect of our lives. One of the most controversial debates is around the use of AI in art. Publishers have been duped by AI-generated books. Software proliferates, which allows you to compose images and even music. Well, one 13-year-old British composer has chosen to explore this role of AI in music, not by using AI, but by writing about it in a symphony. Now, Kerry Tan has composed this piece called The Rise and Fall of AI Humanity. And tonight it will be performed by the Philharmonia Orchestra at London's Cadogan Hall. I spoke to Kerry a little earlier and asked him to describe his style of music.
10: So basically, there's a story that the music itself presents, no words needed. And within the story, there is an existential point that all of us relate to. And most of the music was just kind of driven by my soul, not really by any conventional technique or anything, just by my soul through bouts of inspiration, if you see what I mean.
4: And so what is the existential point?
10: So the existential point of this piece specifically is that the beauty of nature, the beauty of our souls, can never be replaced by AI. We must never sacrifice creation, individuality, and what's truly around us for convenience, speed, and technology. We should always bear in mind who we truly are, not just kind of sacrifice something to forget who we truly are. That's kind of the point.
4: Because you said the title is The Rise and Fall of AI Humanity.
10: Yes.
4: So is it a warning?
10: It's kind of like it's a symphonic fable. So it's kind of a warning, but kind of also a bit of a science fiction story, if you see what I mean.
4: And what inspired you to take this on as a subject?
10: Well, last year this time, when I started this piece, I came into contact with a lot of AI, so lots of chatbots, including ones that made pictures, ones that made videos, including ones that even made music. I started to think, what would happen if these things just kind of like controlled our world, controlled our minds? And then I became kind of a bit worried about this. In The Rise and Fall of AI Humanity, AI attempts to replace creation but fails, resulting in its eventual fall.
4: Now, I don't want to sound like an old fogey, but you are only 13 years old. This is quite an extraordinary
10: I understand, yes.
4: For you to be in. What do you do when you're not being an international?
11: Hi, is this Music RS?
12: Yes, it is. What can I get for you today?
11: Well, first of all, your store name is grammatically incorrect, but I'm looking for CD mixes, something with lots of great indie.
12: Would you like to see our sales rack?
11: Oh, goodness, no. I'm not looking for something cheap. I want something unique.
12: Not cheap, you say? I think I might have something for you, except it's not a CD mix. It's a radio show. 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
3: August 26th is Women's Equality Day in the United States. That's the anniversary of the day a constitutional amendment came into effect, requiring all the states to let women vote. Today on Wings, Nahani Rouse of the Jewish Women's Archive shares a documentary about the struggle for that right and an even longer, ongoing struggle to get equal rights on the basis of sex in the U.S. Constitution, too.

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1: We are approaching 2020, which will be 100 years since women won the right to vote. They weren't granted the right to vote. They weren't given the right to vote. They won it, and they fought for it.
2: Welcome to a special edition of Can We Talk, the podcast of the Jewish Women's Archive. I'm Nahani Rouse. In this episode, we'll look back at a few key moments in the fight for women's rights over the past 100 years. We'll hear about Alice Paul's role in the women's suffrage movement. We'll talk with Eleanor Smeal, who led the fight for the Equal Rights Amendment in the 1970s and 80s. We'll examine why the ERA failed and hear about current efforts to revive it. Let's look at this story in three parts. First, the right to vote. We'll go back to the final years of the women's suffrage movement over a century ago. To do that, we visit the Belmont Paul Women's Equality National Monument in Washington, D.C. It's a historic brick house on Capitol Hill, built more than 200 years ago, around the time the nearby Capitol Dome was being finished. It used to house the National Women's Party. Now, it's a history museum, named for suffragists Alva Belmont and Alice Paul. Inside, white marble busts of suffragists guard the foyer. Susan B. Anthony's desk stands in the corner of a room, as if she just got up from writing. A few women browse exhibits.
3: Hi. Nice to meet you. Jennifer.
2: I meet you. Jennifer Krafchik, the deputy director of the museum.
3: This is a great gallery to kind of spend some time in, because that's all about the march, that panel over there.
2: The march Jennifer is referring to happened in 1913. Black and white photographs show crowds of people filling the streets of downtown Washington, D.C., the same streets that teemed with people during the 2017 Women's March. In 2017, women wore pink hats and carried handmade signs with diverse political messages. In 1913, the women wore long white dresses. A horse-drawn float advertised their cause.
4: Would you mind just reading the float?
3: Yeah, absolutely. We demand an amendment to the Constitution of the United States enfranchising the women of this country.
2: By 1913, women in 10 Western states already had voting rights in some forms, but suffragists were making slow progress at the state level. Enter Alice Paul. She was from a prominent Quaker family in New Jersey and had spent years working with suffragists in Britain. Alice Paul thought a woman's right to vote should be enshrined in the U.S. Constitution. She set her sights on a constitutional amendment and planned a march to call attention to the cause. It took place the day before President Woodrow Wilson's inauguration.
3: There's a very famous story about Wilson arriving at Union Station, ready to greet the crowds, and there were very few people there because they were all down on Pennsylvania Avenue watching the demonstration of women.
2: Five 5,000 women marched in formation. They wore their finest clothes. Some rode horses. American women had never assembled in such numbers. Newspapers all over the country covered the story. The New York Times called it an astonishing demonstration. Many women were inspired and would later join the cause. But the news wasn't all good. According to the Times, there were 500,000 spectators, and the women were beset by the crowds.
3: People were attacking them, throwing things at them, insulting them. The demonstration ends in sort of a riot crowds converging on these women.
2: More than 100 people went to the hospital, but the women's demand for the right to vote had gained national attention. The 1913 march was only part of the suffrage campaign. Winning the right to vote took 7 more years and an army of women who lobbied, wrote letters, gave speeches, taught each other how to organize. President Wilson didn't take the suffragists seriously, at least at first.
3: So in early 1917, a deputation of about 300 women goes to see him, and they are turned away. And the next day, they begin picketing the White House.
2: They picketed all day every day, except for Sunday. For all of 1917, and more sporadically in the following years.
5: Job Johnny, get your gun, get your gun, get your gun. Take it on the front.
2: In April 1917, the United States entered World War I.
1: So at that point, this sort of benign action by these women starts to be seen more as an unpatriotic action. And so they start getting some pretty negative attention.
2: Their banners also became more inflammatory. They called the president Kaiser Wilson. They protested sending their sons to fight in a war they had no say over. President Wilson was speaking about fighting for equality and democracy overseas. Well, the suffragists wanted it at home, too. Tensions rose, and picketers were arrested. Many women spent time in jail. Some staged a hunger strike and were force-fed. One night, 40 women were arrested, beaten, and injured. Photographs show women staggering out of prison the next day, held up by other women. Public opinion began to shift.
1: You see it in a lot of the newspaper articles from the time, where it goes from condemnation of these women and unpatriotic acts and that kind of language to what is this administration allowing to happen to our nation's women?
2: That same month, New York became the first eastern state to grant women the right to vote. The balance tipped. Political organizing at the state level, plus the pickets and arrest in Washington, had turned the tide.
1: I don't think you could have had one without the other. I think both were imperative and both were critical at that time to making 1920 happen.
2: In 1920, Congress certified ratification of the 19th Amendment by the requisite number of states. A woman's right to vote was enshrined in the Constitution. But even that wasn't the end of the story. In practice, Jim Crow laws barred African American women and men from voting in many parts of the country. It would be another 45 years before the federal government banned racially discriminatory voting laws, and the Supreme Court has recently begun to chip away at those protections. Jennifer says people need to know the history of how women got the right to vote.
1: They weren't granted the right to vote. They weren't given the right to vote. They won it, and they fought for it. It's important to share this history and really encourage young women to explore their own history, good, bad, and ugly, so that they know what's at stake for women every day.
2: After women won the right to vote, Alice Paul reminded the suffragists that the fight for equality was just beginning. Her next move was drafting an Equal Rights Amendment. She would work for the rest of her life trying to get it passed. Alice Paul died in 1977. 40 years later, the Equal Rights Amendment is still in limbo. On Wings, you're listening to a special edition of the podcast Can We Talk? From the Jewish Women's Archive. Here's part two of our show, the Equal Rights Amendment.
6: It is not a law to allow people to marry the Eiffel Tower. It is not a law to allow bestiality.
2: That's Nevada State Senator Pat Spearman. In March 2017, Nevada voted to ratify the Equal Rights Amendment, 95 years after it was first introduced to Congress.
6: The Equal Rights Amendment, or the ERA, is about equality for all citizens and placing that guarantee in our Constitution. Nothing more.
2: In 1972, Congress passed the Equal Rights Amendment. President Nixon signed it. But 38 states would need to ratify, and Congress had taken the unusual step of imposing a time limit. For a while, it looked like the ERA might sail through the process. But by the 1982 deadline, the ERA was still three states shy. The recent Nevada vote brings that down to two. But Congress will still have to lift the deadline. And there's plenty of opposition, like this, from Nevada State Senator Joe Hardy.
7: Surely we must admit to ourselves that there is a difference between the sexes. These differences cannot be negated by a law nor a constitutional amendment. I will be voting for families, for children, for celebrating the differences of our God-given genders, and for a more stable society with safeguards for women and children.
2: This family values argument has been used against the Equal Rights Amendment since it was first introduced to Congress in 1923. Conservatives have maligned the ERA in all kinds of ways. That's why Senator Spearman defended it so vigorously.
6: It is not a law that allows unfettered abortions. It is not a law that negates Social Security benefits for spouses. It is not a law that prevents men from opening doors for women.
2: Here's what the amendment does say. Equality of rights under the law shall not be denied or abridged by the United States or by any state on account of sex. That's it. The whole thing. Do we still need a statement as simple as this? What does the U.S. Constitution say about gender equality? To find out what Americans know about this, I head to Constitution Avenue and the National Mall.
8: What sign is on to cross Constitution Northwest?
9: Hi, excuse me. I produce a podcast and I'm doing a survey. Do you mind if I ask you one question? Does the U.S. Constitution guarantee women equal rights?
10: No.
9: Yes.
11: No. It has some rights, but not fully equal rights.
12: Yes. Because it makes no difference between human beings, men or women.
13: I think that it says every man, so I assume that includes women as well.
14: No. Oh. No, sorry. You can ask my husband.
9: Do we have an Equal Rights Amendment in the Constitution?
15: Yes, we do. Yes, long time ago.
16: I remember the Equal Rights Amendment fight, but it wasn't passed at that time, I don't think.
15: Interesting. I thought it was.
2: There's a lot of confusion out there about women's constitutional rights. Surveys show that around 90% of Americans support an Equal Rights Amendment, and most people mistakenly think it's already part of the Constitution. That misunderstanding is only part of the uphill battle advocates face. Our next stop is an office on K Street in downtown D.C.
17: Yes,
18: hi. I'm Bettina. So nice to meet you.
17: Me too.
2: Bettina Hager is the director of the Equal Rights Amendment Coalition. She's the coalition's one full-time staff member. Bettina grew up with a feminist mom and a strong sense of justice, but she was born in the 1980s, after the deadline for ratifying the ERA had passed.
18: So I had zero awareness of the Equal Rights Amendment growing up. Zero.
2: But she was aware of discrimination and personally experienced sexual harassment. She took college courses that helped her see gender discrimination as systemic. Now, she thinks the Equal Rights Amendment has the potential to restart a national conversation about equality.
18: And that conversation is important. You know, I've spoken to young women who feel that that conversation hasn't really been in their life. I think that an Equal Rights Amendment, it allows women to look at how the issues that we face are linked together.
2: Young women, Bettina says, are used to thinking about their rights in a piecemeal way. Reproductive rights, equal pay, and the right to a safe campus environment.
18: None of these issues are truly separate, and it's not the fault of the women's movement at all that we have to look at it separately, but you can't get anything done without having a strong focus.
2: Bettina thinks a push to finally ratify the Equal Rights Amendment could help provide that focus, and she thinks it's critical. She points out that every constitution adopted since World War II has some form of an Equal Rights Amendment, including constitutions the U.S. has had a hand in drafting.
18: We're not doing anything that is groundbreaking. We're doing something to catch up to the vast majority of countries and that we have insisted other countries do. In Iraq and Afghanistan, we insisted that they put it in.
19: And in those other countries, though, has it actually, on the ground, helped women? Like, it may be there on paper.
18: You know, I think that it depends on how seriously you take your constitution, and America takes the constitution very seriously. Whether or not I'm saying that another country is more advanced in women's rights than ours, I'm not saying that, but I'm saying that they can, in their fight to advance women's rights, point to a legal fundamental document, and we don't have that.
2: When the Equal Rights Amendment was first introduced, conservatives weren't the only ones against it. Organized labor was also opposed, including working-class suffragists. They worried it would nullify hard-won protections for female workers. The ERA languished for decades, but things began to change in the 1960s. As the civil rights movement took center stage, the women's movement was reinvigorated. Many women, like Eleanor Smeal, came to feminism through their involvement in civil rights. Ellie Smeal fought segregation during her college years at Duke.
20: And then when I came out of school, if you didn't notice you were being discriminated against if you're a woman, you weren't paying attention.
2: In law schools and medical schools, there were tiny quotas for women, 3 or 8%. Women were routinely passed over for promotions, and want ads might call for male help or female help.
20: I didn't like racial discrimination. I don't like sex discrimination. I don't like LGBTQ discrimination. I just don't like treating people unfairly. It's all the same thing.
2: Ellie Smeal is president of the Feminist Majority Foundation, which advocates for women's equality around the world. She's been an activist most of her life. In the late 1970s and again during the 80s, she was president of NOW, the National Organization for Women. NOW was leading the charge for the ERA. In 1971, Ellie came to Washington for a demonstration. It was a silent vigil on the steps of the Senate.
20: So we stayed all day on this crazy silent vigil, which I have to say it's the last one I've ever participated in because I cannot stand being silent that long.
2: After the vigil, they went to a historic brick house not far from the Capitol. Nowadays, it's the Belmont Paul Women's Equality National Monument, where we stopped in the first part of the show. In the 70s, it was the headquarters of the National Women's Party. A small group of elderly suffragists were living there.
20: It was all dark. And I said, you know, I think we're too late. But the others said, no, we just can't see. There might be people in there. They told us to come here. Anyway, they kept pounding on the door.
2: They knocked and knocked until finally a small elderly woman wearing a nightgown cracked the door open.
20: I turned to my friend and I said, oh, my God. I said, we've woken them up. I mean, this is crazy. And she said, oh, no. And then the woman said, are you the NOW woman? And we said, yes.
2: And the woman who opened the door in her nightgown was 85-year-old Alice Paul, the leader of the women's suffrage movement from the 19-teens.
20: And she flings open the door, grabs from the wall a bell, starts ringing the bell and saying, they've come. And she goes up this flight of stairs yelling, they've come. And all these other little older women come. And I'm looking at my friend, I'm saying, see what you've done, you've woke these people up, this is crazy. And she said, Ellie, you'd be excited too if you waited 50 years for reinforcements.
2: Those reinforcements came, bringing with them mass demonstrations, sit-ins, lobbying. Public opinion seemed to be shifting. In 1972, the Equal Rights Amendment passed both houses of Congress. President Nixon signed it.
20: All of us so happy it had passed. And in those days, we didn't think we'd ever get defeated on anything. We didn't know defeat. We were marching forward.
2: After Congress passed the Equal Rights Amendment, Ellie and her colleagues went to see Alice Paul again. After all, she had been the one to introduce the amendment 50 years before. But Alice Paul wasn't celebrating.
20: She's sitting at Susan B. Anthony's desk in that room. And she's crying.
2: Congress had put a time limit on ratification.
20: And she thought it was a trick.
2: Congress could look good for passing the amendment, but Alice Paul thought some states would just run the clock.
20: She's a smart woman, dedicated, and with all of her faculties.
19: And she was right.
2: You're listening to Can We Talk, the podcast of the Jewish Women's Archive. In the third and final segment of the show, we'll talk about what happened to the Equal Rights Amendment and where it is today. In the mid-1970s, just as ratification seemed within reach, opposition to the ERA got organized. Its public persona was Phyllis Schlafly. She was a conservative lawyer, writer, and activist who died in 2016. Here she is in a 1973 interview.
10: ERA won't give women anything which they haven't already got or have a way of getting. But on the other hand, it will take away from women some of the most important rights and benefits and exemptions we now have.
17: What would be an example of that?
10: Well, a great glaring example on which there is full agreement between both the proponents and the opponents is the matter of the draft.
2: The Vietnam draft had ended by then, but its shadow lingered. Ellie Smeal says, for the most part, the women's movement was in favor of including women in a draft, though they opposed the Vietnam War. Phyllis Schlafly also called the amendment an assault on the family.
21: They want to give the homosexuals and the lesbians the same dignity as husbands and wives.
2: Gay marriage? Women in combat? These things have become a reality without the Equal Rights Amendment. But Schlafly had many arguments against the ERA. She claimed it would do away with separate bathrooms for men and women, Social Security benefits for wives, and alimony payments. As for workplace discrimination, Schlafly said that women didn't want the higher-paying jobs. Here she is in a 1982 speech.
0: Most women like the nice inside sit-down jobs in an air-conditioned office. And that is the trade-off women take in terms of pay.
2: Schlafly would not acknowledge that women were systematically paid less for the same work and looked over for promotions. If women made less than men, it showed their priorities were in the right place. Feminists, she said, were degrading women who stayed at home raising children.
21: I get fed up with the women's liberationists running down motherhood and saying that it's a menial, degrading career and that the home is a prison from which women should be liberated and brought out into this wonderful workforce.
2: Schlafly's message resonated with many women and men. She neglected to share the fact that she herself was a working mother with a law degree. Part of her shtick was showing up with homemade bread and fresh pies for legislators. Schlafly liked to say that she and her Stop ERA ladies were up against Hollywood celebrities, the liberal media, and the pushy women's organizations.
0: But a little band of unflappable Stop ERA ladies in red, headquartered in my kitchen on the bluffs of the Mississippi River in Alton, Illinois, set out to challenge all the big guns of modern politics.
2: Presidents Richard Nixon, Gerald Ford, and Jimmy Carter supported the Equal Rights Amendment. But in 1980, the Republican Party, with Ronald Reagan in the lead, repositioned itself as the party of conservative family values, against abortion, against homosexuality, and against the Equal Rights Amendment. The 1982 deadline for ratification came and went. Schlafly and her Stop ERA ladies were credited with helping to derail the ERA.
0: And the big lesson we learn from this is that in the marvelous process of self-government given to us by our founding fathers, it is possible for the people to defeat the entire political and media establishment and to win despite incredible odds.
2: She claimed to have led a grassroots campaign, but Ellie Smeal says Schlafly was a smokescreen to make it look like a fight among women.
20: I went to every state myself. I knew who the lobbyists were. The lobbyists were business guys. We had massive lobbyists against us, especially the insurance companies.
2: That's because health insurance companies charged women more for coverage. And, by the way, that practice was outlawed by the Affordable Care Act, a.k.a. Obamacare. Back in the 1970s, businesses were protecting their bottom lines. By then, women made up more than a third of the workforce.
20: Who benefits from paying women, adult women, less but corporate America? So you had the National Association of Manufacturers against us. You had the Chambers of Commerce against us. You had business interests against us.
2: Ellie says the insurance companies even funded Schlafly's organization, the Eagle Forum.
20: I come back to money because I do believe that if you didn't make money off of race and sex discrimination and immigrant status, we wouldn't probably have this much discrimination.
2: But it's not just economic inequality. Ellie has also spent her life combating violence against women, working for equal access to education and reproductive rights. She says we need an equal rights amendment because legislation is vulnerable, not to mention difficult to pass. The question is, how would the equal rights amendment help?
20: The laws are not on our side and they're not strong enough. I am sick to death of all the exceptions. We can't win this statute by statute, law by law, state by state. You can't do this way. We need a far stronger commitment.
2: Most feminists agree that our society needs a stronger commitment to equality. But some don't think the Equal Rights Amendment is the way to get there. Some women I spoke to, even a few who campaigned for the ERA in the 1970s, now think it's a distraction from more pressing issues. They would rather see resources devoted directly to safeguarding reproductive rights, working for racial justice, combating sexual violence. Some legal experts also don't think an Equal Rights Amendment is necessary. They argue that the Equal Protection Clause of the 14th Amendment is now commonly interpreted to include equal protection for women. But not everyone reads it that way. Here's the late Supreme Court Justice Antonin Scalia, speaking in a forum at the University of California.
4: Certainly, the Constitution does not require sexual discrimination on the basis of sex. The only issue is whether it prohibits it. It doesn't.
2: What he means is that lawmakers in 1866 did not intend the 14th Amendment to apply to women, and therefore it doesn't. Justice Ruth Bader Ginsburg does think the Equal Protection Clause applies to women, but she also thinks the Constitution should be stronger when it comes to gender equality.
3: If I could choose an amendment to add to this Constitution, it would be the Equal Rights Amendment.
2: This is Justice Ginsburg speaking to an audience at the National Press Club in 2014.
3: It means that women are people equal in stature before the law. That principle belongs in our Constitution. I would like my granddaughters, when they pick up the Constitution, to see that notion that women and men are persons of equal stature. I'd like them to see that is a basic principle of our society.
2: But how do we get there? Even though the Equal Rights Amendment was never ratified, the campaign in the 1970s certainly helped move our legal system forward. Now, the fight to revive the ERA is just one aspect of a reawakening feminist movement. Ellie Smeal knows, as well as anyone, that social change is not linear. It takes continuous action, flexibility, and optimism.
20: There is no manual, no blueprint to how to get to equality. You just got to do it. And if you see an injustice, you got to stand up. Don't think if it's the most important thing to do or the least important. You never know when victory is around the corner.
2: The story of the Equal Rights Amendment spans nearly a century. Four generations of women fighting for equality, each pushing the bar a little higher. This story is a production of Can We Talk, the podcast of the Jewish Women's Archive. 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

0: this is Seifer. It's catchier than the tape on your grandmother's remote control.
1: The following program may include content that is not suitable for all audiences, including but not limited to
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4: 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Danny Nesvrandi at CJSF has more. A local professor has used a podcast to escape academic silos and bring climate change solutions into focus. Ian Gregg at CIFA Radio in Prince George dives in. The University of Victoria and Loaves and Fishes team up to open a new free food market on campus. Lauren McKenzie at CHLY has that story. And a pre-election workshop in Smithers and Telqua aims to inform candidates and voters about the upcoming municipal elections. Pamela Hassan at CICK News in Smithers reports. I'm Daniel Messick, and you're listening to The Scoop.
5: Reporting from Burnaby, BC, this is Danny Nesvedarani, your community journalist for CJSF 90.1 FM. The Many Voices Project at the Burnaby Village Museum is working towards including voices and perspectives that haven't had the opportunity to be a part of the city's historical record. Originally starting 4 years ago, the Burnaby Village Museum has recently put a call out for more participants to share their experiences living in Burnaby through oral history interviews as part of this project. Eventually, these interviews will become a part of the city's digital historic archive. To learn more about the project, how Burnaby residents can participate, and why it began in the first place, we reached out to Kay Petrusa, assistant curator at the Burnaby Village Museum. Please take a listen to our conversation.
6: I think one of the main jobs or roles of any museum is to collect information, stories, artifacts, and preserve those things and share those things, make them accessible. So the Many Voices Project is one way that we do that. We use the term oral history. It's kind of an academic term, but the idea being it's interviews with people who want to share their stories. And it's a really great way to broaden our collection. So we treat these interviews like we would an artifact, like a photograph. They're part of the museum's collection. And they really serve to diversify what we have in our collection. You know, the museum has been around for more than 50 years now. So the way we've collected, the people who've been involved with collecting has really evolved in 50 years. So this is an opportunity to reach groups of people that have not previously contributed to the museum at all, or to maybe a smaller degree. It's accessible to people who may not have a physical item that, you know, is deeply imbued with Burnaby history. I mean, we accept and collect things from all walks of Burnaby time. You know, it's not just old stuff. These interviews are examples of new contemporary stories that are relevant for Burnaby's history, for Burnaby's present, for the future. Another reason I really like doing this project is because I often do think into the future. So, you know, for example, we have, I would say, a really sizable collection right now of oral histories. And I love thinking of future curators, researchers, designers who will be able to draw on this really rich collection of like an intense, textured experience of what Burnaby's like right now. And another great thing about it is that people share their contributions, their stories in their own words. So we do contribute, when we have the recording, when we sorry, when we have the interview recorded, that audio is available. We also provide a transcript, but having that audio file is just a really, it's very personal. It's in someone's own words. So it's sort of a unique way of capturing history, a rich way to do it.
5: What was the outreach process like? Like, how do you get people to know that this is an option? This is something that they can contribute to?
6: Mm-hmm.

0: sharing their history, getting it documented and sort of in the museum's collection. And it was really successful. And again, we definitely did oral histories. We've got some really great artifacts that came out of that push. And that kind of happened organically. I wasn't at the museum at the time, but that was sort of like the beginnings of it. And since then, there's been different evolutions of working with specific community groups, whether they come forward and say, we're a community, we have something to share, can we share it? The Many Voices Project is a perfect way for that. I mean, we do have other opportunities for really anyone to come forward and be involved with our programs or our community exhibitions call out. But this program I like because it's just always there. It's perennial. It's someone can come forward, an individual can come forward, or a group can come forward. So I guess how we've reached other people in the past, it's been a little bit organic. Sometimes it's been, you know, we also know Chinese Canadian community has been established in Burnaby a long time, but, you know, actually the South Asian community has been established a long time. So why don't we, you know, make a few contacts there? I can't even recall now how exactly that came forward. It might have been a desire on the museum's behalf, with many people very willing to contribute. And the series of oral histories we did during that time actually culminated in an exhibition that was at the museum for 2 years. And so it's happened that way. And I find now, again, that we're this far along. We have a lot of people coming forward now. So it's really, really great to be able to sort of work month in and month out around connecting with these groups. But we also do to what we can on social media, other media such as this, to sort of get the word out. And also we attend community events around Burnaby, you know, Pride and Car Free Day, those kinds of things. So just trying, those are really interesting. We reach a very different group of people when we go out into the community.
1: Once again, that was our interview with Kate Petrusa, the assistant curator at the Burnaby Village Museum, on the Many Voices Project, which has put a call out for more participants to share their experiences living in Burnaby through oral history interviews, which will then be included in the city's historical record for those to access online. This has been Danny Nesvedarani, your community journalist for CJSF 90.1 FM.
2: 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Joining us over the line today is UMBC professor Dr. Joseph Shea. He's an associate professor of geography here at the University of Northern British Columbia and the Northern Studies Acting Program Coordinator therein. That's one thing, but he's also one half of folk music duo Trundled. With his partner Ellen Braun, residents of Northern BC may have had the opportunity to see the duo at various events and festivals in the region, but between that creative endeavor, Dr. Shea has also initiated a podcast called The Climate Conversations, which happened to have just started airing here on CIFA Radio 88.7 FM. This podcast series focuses on academics and experts local to Prince George Clathley Tanay, who have focused their academic expertise and research on this nebulous entity of climate change. These conversations cut across all sorts of disciplines, with research being conducted in all sorts of areas, as is necessitated by Dr. Shea's areas of interest, focusing on snow, glaciers, hydrology, mountains, UAVs or unmanned aerial vehicles, remote sensing, satellite imagery, and of course, climate change.
3: Thanks, Ian. Thanks for having me on.
2: Absolutely. And you're calling in today from Canmore, which is
3: yes.
2: Full of glaciers and all kinds of activity. But you've been traveling quite a bit doing your research. Where has your research taken you so far this summer?
3: This summer, it has been exclusively in British Columbia. I did about a week of field work in sort of the Robson Valley, Mount Robson Provincial Park, Vail Mount area. And then I did another few days down south of Golden in the Purcell Mountains. So it's all within D.C., not too exotic locales, but actually really impressive places to go and visit.
2: And certainly significant in terms of actually witnessing what something like climate change really looks like tangibly on the ground. Is that correct?
3: Yeah, absolutely. And I think I kind of maybe have been desensitized, or I take it for granted. But when you get up into these

0: outside environments, the signals of climate change are so obvious and in your face, like it's really hard to ignore.
1: Within the work you do, obviously you mentioned you kind of become desensitized to some of this stuff because it's your day-to-day, it's your in and out. But what kind of inspired you to start this podcast, chat with other academics in various different fields about this topic? Do you feel like you're kind of a little too narrowly focused on it sometimes?
0: There's only so much I can do in the research field, but I think this actually came out of a Senate motion that one of my colleagues, Peter Jackson, launched a few years ago that got approved, where the UNBC Senate declared a climate emergency, which is basically to recognize the seriousness of climate change. And, you know, it's not just a symbolic gesture. It sort of would then encourage the university to think about climate change and any decisions that they make, right? So whether that's energy efficiency or new buildings or any sort of decision that's made financially should somehow consider climate change. So this came out, I think this was 2021. It's sort of blurry because of the pandemic, but I think that's when the motion was approved. So we started talking in the faculty about why don't we have like a climate change course that anyone can take. You know, there was a course on climate change in the fourth year environmental science program here that was very math heavy and sort of intensive and not really accessible to most of the students on campus. And so the idea that we pitched to the Faculty of Environment maybe 2022 or even 2023 was about let's launch a climate change course that students at the university could take from across all the faculties. Because, you know, we're the green university, and I think it would be great to have students graduating from this university with knowledge of climate change and just sort of general background knowledge, a little bit on the science and the impacts of it in sort of the physical sense, but also how do we deal with it? What are the options for adaptation and mitigation? And so that's where this podcast came out of, was we got to talk to people across campus and see what they're doing and how they approach climate change and where it intersects with their research or their teaching. And so it turned into this podcast where I sent out a general call to all the faculties, and whoever wrote back, I said, great, let's set a time and sit down and meet. And so we filmed 14 different interviews with a faculty from across campus, and that's the podcast.
1: Another conversation you had with Dr. Nancy Stevens, who's the chair of First Nations Studies here at UMBC, she also has extensive experience in social work as well. And one of the things she mentioned in your conversations was that when it comes to your general overall wellness and, you know, making yourself feel okay so that you can go forward and tackle the problems of the day, sometimes just that looming aspect of climate change is hanging over you, and to just not address it, it doesn't really help you in any way. you kind of have to start addressing climate change in order to do other things. And did that conversation kind of enlighten you, or is it something you've been thinking about quite a bit as well? Just that directly observing the scientific aspects of climate change and the measurable changes that you can see in the work you do is certainly one thing. But I guess pumping yourself up to do it is another. I don't know. Do you want to explore that a little?
0: Yeah, sure. I mean, it was a big conversation I had with Nancy, and I think was this a direct quote? Action is the antidote to despair. I think that was one of the things that we sort of landed on. And mm-hmm. I think that is true. You know, like, I think subjects like this are inherently depressing. If you think about the current trajectory of things and how action has been so limited and so... actually doing something tangible is one way to sort of stave off those feelings of, helplessness or despair or inaction, you know, just sort of breeds, I don't know, despondency. Maybe that's another way of putting it. But yeah, it's it was an interesting discussion, and the theme of sort of doing something or even like getting outside shows up in a lot of these interviews, which I thought was pretty fascinating. It's one of the things I was kind of asking questions about it, like what do you do or what do you think students could do? But everyone kind of suggested that things like literally getting outside and touching grass is a great way to reconnect and think a bit more about the natural world. And I really appreciate that, those perspectives from the different disciplines, because in our program, we talk about experiential learning, and we try and get students outside to see things sort of firsthand. And almost universally, students say that they've just learned so much in a field school, or, you know, these different field trips really brought home the messages that we're trying to get across in lectures and in classrooms. So, we see it from an educational perspective, but just in general, you know, doing something, getting outside is a great way to, I guess, pump yourself up for dealing with the situation.
1: Thanks so much for your time today.
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1: 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Good luck with the rest of research in the beginning of what will surely be a busy semester. 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Best of luck.
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3: This is a CHY News Update. Loaves and Fishes Community Food Bank is partnering with Vancouver Island University to open a new free food market on campus to help fight against food insecurity for students and the Nanaimo community. As of this week, the new free food market location is operating out of the VIU Windsor Plywood Trades Discovery Center located at the bottom of campus. VIU students and community members will be able to access the free food market every Monday from 5 to 7 p.m. At the market, community members can choose food items that reflect their likes and needs rather than receive a pre-packaged box of food. According to Loaves and Fishes, this is designed to make the space feel more welcoming, to reduce barriers, and allow community members to be able to access food with dignity. Chris Yeast, manager of student affairs at VIU, tells CHY about why the university wanted to open a free food market location on campus.
4: So we're used to seeing a certain level of need amongst students, and we're seeing it in a bit of a more dramatic way.
3: He says VIU had recently done several research projects regarding food security for students, and they found a significant need for increased access to food on campus.
4: Yeah, just things are getting more difficult for people. We've seen the cost of living changing quite dramatically in the last couple of years, and that people are just having, like across the board, are having a way more difficult time. And so it felt like the right thing to do.
3: Yeast says he hopes this new location will help make it easier for students facing tough financial decisions during the school year.
4: Yeah, students are often in a situation where they're making decisions about this week, where are my finances going to go? Education has gotten more expensive. Textbooks have gotten more expensive, like all of those things. And so hopefully for students who are having a tougher time, that this is alleviating some of that decision-making, that they're able to come here, get some support, and then they don't need to make a decision about what are, how am I splitting my funds this week to make sure that I have food.
3: This is a 12 free food market Loaves and Fishes has opened in Nanaimo, with several others located in northern Vancouver Island. Peter Sinclair, executive director of Loaves and Fishes Community Food Bank, says the market is open to the entire community.
5: Yes, so this market is open to anyone who could use food support, so not just students of VIU, but anyone in the community who could use some help. We're here to serve you.
3: The new VIU location uses a drop-in model. Sinclair recommends first-time users visit the Loaves and Fishes website to get an idea of how the service works.
5: We have two different types of free food markets, one that is drop-in and the other one that is by appointment. But both of them just require that you bring identification for yourself and anyone else in the household, and we can get you registered.
3: He says there's a huge need for the services Loaves and Fishes offers.
5: And so anything we can do to make food more accessible for people is a good thing to do. And so we are very encouraged that we're able to do this, and we're hopeful that it will be well received by the community.
3: He says the market at VIU will be a permanent location, but they are in need of volunteers to help run the new location and other free food markets in Nanaimo.
5: We're always needing more volunteers. I was just speaking to one volunteer who's here today, and she's volunteering 7 days a week because the shifts aren't getting filled. So she's committed and she's making it happen. You know, we're hoping that more people can step up so that maybe she could only work 6 days a week.
3: The new free food market location is now open every Monday on VIU's Nanaimo campus in Building 108. Free parking will be available in Lot U off of Wickasaya Avenue from 4 to 7 p.m. while the market is running. Those interested in volunteering with Loaves and Fishes can learn more on their website. For CHY News in Nanaimo, this is Laura McKenzie.
6: This is CICK News.
7: Here's what I will say, and that is if you take nothing else away from this, here's what I want you to remember. For every tax dollar that you pay, property tax, sales tax, income tax, like all the different taxes you pay, because there's one taxpayer, And so for every tax dollar you pay, and this is according to the Federation of Canadian Municipalities that represents all of the municipalities across the country, this is based on their research, the federal government gets 50 cents on the dollar, okay? The province gets 42 cents on the dollar. The local government gets 8 cents on the dollar. If you remember nothing else, remember that.
6: When we think of local government, we often think of potholes and property taxes, but Christina Benti looks at the deeper systems that keep a community alive. Christina is a former mayor of Golden, BC, and a specialist in asset management and strategic governance. I spoke to her last night at the candidate and voter information session held in the Smithers Council Chambers, where she led a two-hour informational session as a lead-up to the municipal election happening in each municipality across BC on October 17th.
7: So my name is Christina Benti from Strategic Leadership Solutions, and I'm from Golden, BC.
6: So we just completed a long, and you kept up your energy the whole time, candidate and voter information session. So what do you think maybe the attendance here signifies about interest in understanding local government?
7: I think these workshops are designed, like you said, not only for potential candidates who are considering running for office, but also voters. They do need to take into consideration who am I electing? What kind of decisions are they going to be making over the next 4 years? And I, as a shareholder and as a community member, need to make sure that I've got the big picture in mind for my community. So I think it's really critical that that both potential candidates and voters participate in this.
6: You actually had a list of questions that I think a lot of voters should be considering, not just candidates when they're running. Would you maybe just highlight one or two that you think are something that you'd like more voters to stay curious about?
7: I think one of the things that voters can ask their candidates is, how are you preparing for the role? Are you attending council meetings or board meetings? Are you reviewing some of the existing planning documents? Like, how are you preparing for the role? And then, what are some of the key services that you're looking to protect or enhance? So how are you familiarizing yourself with the roles and responsibilities? If you're talking about taxes, how are you relating those taxes to services and service levels? I think that that's key. Lots of times candidates run on a platform of either maintaining taxes or reducing taxes without talking about service levels. So making sure that you're having service level conversations rather than just talking about taxes.
6: I think getting specific is so important. You know, people, when they vote, like, they're looking for familiarity. They're looking to feel represented on council too. Now, I don't know, this might be too pointed, but like attendance at an event like this, an info session like this, is this like sort of like a canary or a harbinger of the health of a community? Or, yeah, what do you think attendance at something like this tells you about the town that you're in?
7: Well, it could tell you a number of things. It could be that the public is kind of not interested. Things are working well and they're just not paying attention. So there might not be any hot topics in the community. However, I think it is important that citizens see themselves as shareholders and as co-creations of the services and service levels. Expectations are really high, and willingness to pay is not quite as high. So how do we have better conversations about how do we utilize our resources?
6: Was there anything I didn't ask that you want people to know?
7: I hope that they come out and expect to have an educational experience, but also to have some fun and have some dialogue. That is my intention. I am a former elected official myself, and so I know what it's like to walk in the shoes of an elected official. I understand the constraints. I understand what empowers you, and I'm interested in demystifying some of the untruths that are related to local government. And so I want people to get informed so that we can have better conversations about where our communities are going. That's what I'm interested in.
6: Thank you so much. And also cue the karaoke song.
7: Yeah. Nice.
6: Thank you very much to Christina Benti for taking the time to speak with myself, as well as a few of the current Smithers councillors and mayor. Christina will be hosting the Telqua pre-election workshop tonight at the Telqua Community Hall at 1390 Birch Street. It is from 5:30 to 8:30 p.m. Light refreshments will be provided, and absolutely everyone is welcome to join. If you are interested in becoming a candidate in your local election, or you're just interested as a voter in knowing more about governance and the role of your local council and elected officials, arrive ready to learn and take away more on the procedures and policies guiding your own local government. A reminder that the general voting day in BC for municipal elections is October 17th.
7: I'm going to close. If you have any more questions, we can answer, but I got to close with my asset management song. So I need some help.

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1: Here at CFUR, we have found songs with the perfect mix of rock and roll and mellow sounds. Easy listening with a bit of edge, you are tuned in to the Concrete Pillow Hour. It's light on the ears, but tells stories that are heavy on our hearts. 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
2: The fun's created here.

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We open this week's Radio Mod with The Marvelettes and My Baby Must Be a Magician, or a musician, maybe. But that was 1968, a pretty big hit for them. Now, when you think of the Motown girl groups, you know, you always think of the Supremes first, but there are a couple other groups that released some excellent recordings, like The Marvelettes, Martha Reeves and the Vandellas. Excellent material. For the next hour, we're going to listen to the best of vintage rock and pop. We'll carry on here with Aha. Aha. 1980s. Take on Me.

That was Alex G with Runner. Also a repeat listen this week for me. I feel like Alex G released an album quite a few years ago when I was doing the music directing thing at CIFR. And I thought it was cool. And I didn't get completely hooked. And then I kind of just forgot about him. And for some reason stumbled across this song. And I was like, oh, dang. Okay, I'm into this. So I look forward to diving down that rabbit hole. I don't have much to say about that song, so I think we'll listen to the next one. Hee hee. Taxi Girls, Midnight Mixtape.

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I'm Eliza, and you are listening to What I'm Listening To, which plays at 8 p.m. on Fridays and 3 p.m. on Mondays. You can follow me at What Eliza's Listening To on Instagram, and I post weekly updates about the show and not much else. This next band is also Canadian. Taxi Girls are Canadian as well. And they just released an album, actually, that is charting currently called Eternal Bam Nation. Like, bam, bam. And I know that I should be promoting what they just released, but I have to say, I really love this song from 6 years ago. And it's called Hot Heart by Born at Midnight.

That was Hot Heart, Hot as in H-A-W-T, Hout Heart by Born at Midnight. You should check out their new album. Oh, what is it called? Eternal Bam Nation. There's some great songs on it. I'm sure I'll play some in episodes to come, but I just couldn't pass up Hout Heart. Now, if you've been listening with any consistency to this program, you will know that I have fallen in love with the poet Frank O'Hara. This is my problem. As much as I like to speak, I'm not consistent with the pronunciation. Either way, Frank O'Hara, there we go. I love his stylings. I love how most of his poems are more like prose and they feel really casual and loose and beautiful snapshots of mundane life, which is one of my favorite things to consume in media. I love books about mundane life made magical, as well as comics, movies. If this one on the public domain is so funny, the occasion that it's given is lunch. So this is a poem for lunch. It's called Personal Poem. Now when I walk around at lunchtime, I have only two charms in my pocket. An old Roman coin Mike Kanamitsu gave me, and a bolt head that broke off a packing case when I was in Madrid. The others never brought me too much luck, though they did help keep me in New York against coercion. But now I'm happy for a time and interested. I walk through the luminous humidity, passing the house of Seagram, with its wet and its loungers, and the construction to the left that closed the sidewalk. If I ever get to be a construction worker, I'd like to have a silver hat, please, and get to Moriarty's, where I wait for Leroy and hear who wants to be a mover and a shaker. The last 5 years, my batting average is .016. That's that. And Leroy comes in and tells me Miles Davis was clubbed 12 times last night outside Birdland by a cop. A lady asks us for a nickel for a terrible disease, but we don't give her one. We don't like terrible diseases. Then we go eat some fish and some ale. It's cool, but crowded. We don't like Lionel Trilling, we decide. We like Don Allen. We don't like Henry James so much, we like Herman Melville. We don't want to be in the Poets Walk in San Francisco. Even we just want to be rich and walk on girders in our silver hats. I wonder if one person out of 8 million is thinking of me as I shake hands with Leroy and buy a strap for my wristwatch and go back to work happy at the thought, possibly so. See what I mean? Just charming. Now let's listen to Overhead by Moses Campbell.

was Overhead by Moses Campbell. You're tuned into CFIR 88.7 FM. I'm Eliza, and for the last hour, this has been What I'm Listening To. Thanks for tuning in. We're in our last 10 minutes. What are we going to do with it, I wonder? Let's see what songs I've got on my favorites. I've been having a really indie week. Let's see if this song by Yowler has, if it's allowed. The lyrics may be explicit, in which case not, which is why I'm keeping you on the line here, listener. Because sometimes when I like say that I'm going to play something, I don't like having to. Oh, yeah. Yeah, we're definitely not listening to this on air. But if you wanted to know what it was, you can look up WTFK by Yowler. It's from the album Black Dog in My Path. I've been loving that. It's been, yeah, a very indie, sad song week for me. I've been having a lot of fatigue, which always helps with that. Here's another sad indie shoegazy thing. It's from Salvia Plath called I Was All Over Her.

That was Salvia Plath with I Was All Over Her. You've been listening to what I'm listening to. I'm Eliza. You can catch my shows at Friday or on Fridays at 8 p.m. and on Mondays at 3 p.m. I try to keep it fresh. I try to show you things that you might not know. And if I'm showing you things that you know, it's because I want to enjoy them with you. You can also follow me on Instagram at What Eliza's Listening To. I put together videos from my life and overlay a piece of poetry from an episode that is coming out that week, if you wanted to know. Even though we've been having a sad boy kind of thing going on here, some indie lo-fi stuff, which is my easiest go-to when I'm just listening to things without thinking, we're going to send off with a really beautiful cover of Who's Loving You by Sananda Maitreya, and I think you're really going to like it. That's pretty much all I've got for you this week, and next week I think it'll be a rerun, but still worth tuning in. You might have heard something you hadn't before, or maybe you want to hear something the same again. Either way, talk to you later. Bye.

0: 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But what if we crank that to an 11 out of a possible 5? Join Darcy during Bad Not Cheap, where for a full hour, you get every genre under the sun with some sweet commentary to keep you company. It's just good times, man.
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9: 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So, in part one of two, in our conversation with Mr. John A. Brink, experienced local forestry entrepreneur, he reviewed some history and context ranging from the 50s, even reaching into the 80s, exploring the ins and outs of our region's forestry industry and a bit beyond. Now, in part two, we haul our bunk of information through the continuum.